0: one. Assalamu alaikum. 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
3: 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Some say he is the moon. Some say he is the sun. But we as Muslims believe he is one. He teaches us to love and not to hate. He is Allah, the Most High, the Most Great.
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3: عن عائشة أم المؤمنين أنها قالت أول ما بدأ به رسول الله صلى الله عليه وسلم من الوحي الرؤيا الصالحة في النوم فكان لا يرى رؤيا إلا جاءت مثل فلق الصبح ثم حبب إليه الخلاء وكان يخلو بغار حراء فيتحنث فيه 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form of good dreams which came true like bright daylight, and then the love of seclusion was bestowed upon him. He used to go in seclusion in the cave of Hira where he used to worship, Allah alone, continuously for many days before his desire to see his family. He used to take with him the journey food for the stay, and then come back to his wife, Khadija, to take his food likewise again, till suddenly the truth descended upon him while he was in the cave of Hira. The angel came to him and asked him to read. The prophet, peace be upon him, replied, I do not know how to read. The prophet added, the angel caught me, forcefully, and pressed me so hard that I could not bear it anymore. He then released me and again asked me to read, and I replied, I do not know how to read. Thereupon he caught me again and pressed me a second time till I could not bear it anymore. He then released me and again asked me to read, but again I replied, I do not know how to read, or what shall I read? Thereupon he caught me for the third time and pressed me, and then released me and said, Read in the name of your Lord who has created all that exists. created man from a clot. Read, and your Lord is the most generous. Then Allah's messenger returned with the inspiration and with his heart beating severely. Then he went to Khadija bint Khuwailid and said, cover me, cover me. They covered him till his fear was over, and after that he told her everything that had happened and said, I fear that something may happen to me. Khadija replied, never. By Allah, Allah will never disgrace you. You keep good relations with your kith and kin, help the poor and the destitute, serve your guests generously, and assist the deserving calamity-afflicted ones. Khadija then accompanied him to her cousin Waraka bin Nawfal bin Asad bin Abdul Uzza, who, during the pre-Islamic period, became a Christian and used to write the writing with Hebrew letters. He would write from the gospel in Hebrew as much as Allah wished him to write. He was an old man and had lost his eyesight. Khadija said to Waraka, listen to the story of your nephew, O my cousin. Waraka asked, O my nephew, what have you seen? Allah's messenger, peace be upon him, described whatever he had seen. Waraka said, this is the same one who keeps the secrets, Angel Gabriel, whom Allah had sent to Moses. I wish I were young and could live up to the time when your people would turn you out. Allah's messenger asked, will they drive me out? Waraka replied in the affirmative and said, anyone, man, who came with something similar to what you have brought was treated with hostility. And if I should remain alive till the day when you will be turned out, then I would support you strongly. But after a few days, Waraka died, and the divine inspiration was also paused for a while.

0: سبحان ربك رب العزة عما يصفون وسلام على المرسلين والحمد لله رب العالمين.
1: The Prophet, peace be upon him, said, God says, My servants, I have forbidden myself any wrong and have also forbidden you, so do no wrong unto one another. My servants, all of you are astray except those whom I guide. So ask me for guidance, and I shall guide you. My servants, all of you are hungry except those whom I feed. So ask me for food, and I shall feed you. My servants, all of you are naked except those whom I clothe. So ask me for clothing, and I shall clothe you. My servants, you sin by night and by day, yet I forgive all sins. So ask me for forgiveness, and I shall forgive you. My servants, you can do nothing that could harm me, neither can you do anything that would benefit me. My servants, even if the first and last of you, all the human beings and the jinn, become as righteous as the one with the most righteous heart among you, that would add nothing to my kingdom. My servants, if all of you become as wicked as the one with the most wicked heart among you, that would diminish nothing from my kingdom. My servants, were all of you to stand in one place and ask me whatever you wished, and were I to give everyone what he asked for, that would not diminish what I have any more than a needle would when put into the sea. My servants, it is only your deeds which I put into your account, and then pay you in full for them. So let him who finds good thank and praise God, and let him who finds other than good blame no one but himself.
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0: MashaAllah, what a great hadith and du'as. 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So now continue listening to more hadith and du'as.
1: Al-hadith al-thamin ashar عن أبي هريرة رضي الله عنه قال قال رسول الله صلى الله عليه وسلم إن الله عز وجل يقول يوم القيامة يا ابن آدم مرضت فلم تعدني قال يا ربي وكيف أعودك وأنت رب العالمين قال أما 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
2: Hadith 18. On the authority of Abu Huraira, may Allah be pleased with him, who said that the Messenger of Allah, may the blessings and peace of Allah be upon him, said, Allah, mighty and sublime be He, will say on the day of resurrection, O son of Adam, I fell ill and you visited me not. He will say, O Lord, and how should I visit you when you are the Lord of the worlds? He will say, did you not know that my servant so-and-so had fallen ill and you visited him not? Did you not know that had you visited him, you would have found me with him, O son of Adam? I asked you for food and you fed me not. He will say, O Lord, and how should I feed you when you are the Lord of the worlds? He will say, did you not know that my servant so-and-so asked you for food and you fed him not? Did you not know that had you fed him you would surely have found that with me? O son of Adam, I asked you to give me to drink and you gave me not to drink. He will say, O Lord, how should I give you to drink when you are the Lord of the worlds? He will say, my servant so-and-so asked you to give him to drink, and you gave him not to drink. Had you given him to drink, you would have surely found that with me. It was related by Muslim.

0: Assalamu alaikum, my name is Nizam. 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
1: Hadith 1. Narrated Ibn Umar, Allah's Messenger, peace and blessings be upon him, said, Islam is based on five principles. 1. To testify that none has the right to be worshipped but Allah, and Muhammad is Allah's Messenger, peace and blessings be upon him. 2. To offer the compulsory congregational prayers dutifully and perfectly. 3. To pay zakat, that is, obligatory charity. 4. To perform hajj, that is, pilgrimage to Makkah. 5. To observe fast during the month of Ramadan. Hadith 2. Narrated Abu Hurairah, the Prophet, peace and blessings be upon him, said, faith, belief, consists of more than 60 branches, that is, parts. And haya is a part of faith. This term, haya, covers a large number of concepts which are to be taken together, amongst them are self-respect, modesty, bashfulness, and scruple, etc. Hadith 3. Narrated Abdullah bin Umar, the Prophet, peace and blessings be upon him, said, a Muslim is the one who avoids harming Muslims with his tongue and hands. And a muhajir, emigrant, is the one who gives up, abandons, all what Allah has forbidden. Hadith 4. Narrated Abu Musa, some people asked Allah's Messenger, peace and blessings be upon him, whose Islam is the best? That is, who is a very good Muslim? He replied, one who avoids harming the Muslims with his tongue and hands. Hadith 5. Narrated Abdullah bin Umar, a man asked the Prophet, peace and blessings be upon him, what sort of deeds or what qualities of Islam are good? The Prophet, peace and blessings be upon him, replied, to feed the poor and greet those whom you know and those whom you do not know. Hadith 6. Narrated Anas, the Prophet, peace and blessings be upon him, said, none of you will have faith till he wishes for his Muslim brother what he likes for himself. Hadith 7. Narrated Abu Hurairah, Allah's Messenger, peace and blessings be upon him, said, by him in whose hands my life is, none of you will have faith till he loves me more than his father and his children. Hadith 8. Narrated Anas, the Prophet, peace and blessings be upon him, said, none of you will have faith till he loves me more than his father, his children, and all mankind. Hadith 9. Narrated Anas, the Prophet, peace and blessings be upon him, said, whoever possesses the following three qualities will have the sweetness, delight, of faith. 1. The one to whom Allah and his apostle become dearer than anything else. 2. Who loves a person and he loves him only for Allah's sake. 3.
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5: 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Some say he is the moon. Some say he is the sun, but we as Muslims believe he is one. He teaches us to love and not to hate. He is Allah, the Most High, the Most Great.
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13: 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tongue and hands. And a muhajir, immigrant, is the one who gives up, abandons, all what Allah has forbidden.

نرجو رحمتك.

0: Hadith 32. Narrated Abu Hurairah, the Prophet, peace and blessings be upon him, said, "Religion is very easy, and whoever overburdens himself in his religion will not be able to continue in that way. So you should not be extremists, but try to be near to perfection and receive the good tidings that you will be rewarded, and gain strength by worshipping in the mornings, the afternoons, and during the last hours of the nights." Hadith 33. Narrated Al-Bara bin Azib, when the Prophet, peace and blessings be upon him, came to Medina, he stayed first with his grandfathers or maternal uncles from Ansar. He offered his prayers facing Baitul Maqdis, Jerusalem, for 16 or 17 months, but he wished that he could pray facing the Kaaba, at Makkah. The first prayer which he offered facing the Kaaba was the Usr prayer in the company of some people. Then one of those who had offered that prayer with him came out and passed by some people in a mosque who were bowing during their prayers, facing Jerusalem. He said, addressing them, "By Allah, I testify that I have prayed with Allah's Messenger, peace and blessings be upon him, facing Makkah, Kaaba." Hearing that, those people changed their direction towards the Kaaba immediately. Jews and the people of the scriptures used to be pleased to see the Prophet, peace and blessings be upon him, facing Jerusalem in prayers, but when he changed his direction towards the Kaaba, during the prayers, they disapproved of it. Al-Bara added, "Before we changed our direction towards the Kaaba, Makkah, in prayers, some Muslims had died or had been killed and we did not know what to say about them, regarding their prayers. Allah then revealed, and Allah would never make your faith, prayers, to be lost, that is, the prayers of those Muslims were valid." Surah 2, Ayah 143. Hadith 34. Narrated Abu Sa'id al-Khudri, Allah's Messenger, peace and blessings be upon him, said, "If a person embraces Islam sincerely, then Allah shall forgive all his past sins, and after that starts the settlement of accounts, the reward of his good deeds will be 10 times to 700 times for each good deed, and one evil deed will be recorded as it is, unless Allah forgives it." Hadith 35. Narrated Abu Hurairah, Allah's Messenger, peace and blessings be upon him, said, "If any one of you improves, follows strictly, his Islamic religion, then his good deeds will be rewarded 10 times to 700 times for each good deed and a bad deed will be recorded as it is." Hadith 36. Narrated Aisha, once the Prophet, peace and blessings be upon him, came while a woman was sitting with me. He said, "Who is she?" I replied, "She is so and so," and told him about her, excessive, praying. He said disapprovingly, "Do good deeds which is within your capacity, without being overtaxed, as Allah does not get tired of giving rewards, but, surely, you will get tired, and the best deed, act of worship, in the sight of Allah is that which is done regularly." Hadith 37. Narrated Anas, the Prophet, peace and blessings be upon him, said, "Whoever said, 'None has the right to be worshipped but Allah,' and has in his heart good, faith, equal to the weight of a barley grain will be taken out of hell. And whoever said, 'None has the right to be worshipped but Allah,' and has in his heart good, faith, equal to the weight of a wheat grain will be taken out of hell. And whoever said, 'None has the right to be worshipped but Allah,' and has in his heart good, faith, equal to the weight of an atom will be taken out of hell." Hadith 38. Narrated Umar bin al-Khattab, once a Jew said to me, "O the chief of believers, there is a verse in your holy book which is read by all of you, Muslims, and had it been revealed to us, we would have taken that day, on which it was revealed, as a day of celebration." Umar bin al-Khattab asked, "Which is that verse?" The Jew replied, "This day I have perfected your religion for you, completed my favor upon you, and have chosen for you Islam as your religion." Surah 5, Ayah 3. Umar replied, "No doubt, we know when and where this verse was revealed to the Prophet. It was Friday and the Prophet, peace and blessings be upon him, was standing at Arafat, that is, the day of Hajj." Hadith 39. Narrated Talha bin Ubaidullah, a man from Najd with unkempt hair came to Allah's Messenger, peace and blessings be upon him, and we heard his loud voice but could not understand what he was saying, till he came near and then we came to know that he was asking about Islam. Allah's Messenger, peace and blessings be upon him, said, "You have to offer prayers perfectly 5 times in a day and night, 24 hours. The man asked, "Is there any more praying?" Allah's Messenger, peace and blessings be upon him, replied, "No, but if you want to offer the nawafil prayers, you can." Allah's Messenger, peace and blessings be upon him, further said to him, "You have to observe fasts during the month of Ramadan." The man asked, "Is there any more fasting?" Allah's Messenger, peace and blessings be upon him, replied, "No, but if you want to observe the nawafil fasts, you can." Then Allah's Messenger, peace and blessings be upon him, further said to him, "You have to pay the zakat, obligatory charity." The man asked, "Is there anything other than the zakat for me to pay?" Allah's Messenger, peace and blessings be upon him, replied, "No, unless you want to give alms of your own." And then that man retreated saying, "By Allah, I will neither do less nor more than this." Allah's Messenger, peace and blessings be upon him, said, "If what he said is true, then he will be successful, that is, he will be granted paradise."
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2: Al-Hadithu al-Thalathun عن أبي هريرة رضي الله عنه أن رسول الله صلى الله عليه وسلم قال قال الله عز وجل إذا أحب عبدي لقائي أحببت لقاءه وإذا كره لقائي كرهت لقاءه رواه البخاري ومالك وفي رواية لمسلم 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
3: Hadith 30. On the authority of Abu Huraira, may Allah be pleased with him, who said that the Messenger of Allah, may the blessings and peace of Allah be upon him, said, Allah, mighty and sublime be He, said, If my servant likes to meet me, I like to meet him. And if he dislikes to meet me, I dislike to meet him. It was related by Al-Bukhari and Malik. A prophetic version by Muslim, which clarifies the meaning of the above sacred hadith, reads, On the authority of Aisha, may Allah be pleased with her, who said that the Messenger of Allah, may the blessings and peace of Allah be upon him, said, He who likes to meet Allah, Allah likes to meet him. And he who dislikes to meet Allah, Allah dislikes to meet him. I said, O Prophet of Allah, is it because of the dislike of death? For all of us dislike death. He said, It is not so. But rather, it is that when the believer is given news of Allah's mercy, his approval and his paradise, he likes to meet Allah and Allah likes to meet him. But when the unbeliever is given news of Allah's punishment and his displeasure, he dislikes to meet Allah and Allah dislikes to meet him.
4: Assalamu alaikum. Beautiful hadith and duas which are playing currently at Inspire 105.1 FM. So continue listening for more hadith and also duas, inshallah.
2: Al-hadith السابع عشر عن أبي ذر الغفاري رضي الله عنه عن النبي صلى الله عليه وسلم فيما يرويه عن ربه عز وجل أنه قال يا عبادي إني حرمت الظلم على نفسي وجعلته بينكم محرما فلا تظالموا يا عبادي كلكم ضال 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
1: Hadith 17. On the authority of Abu Dharr al-Ghifari, may Allah be pleased with him, from the Prophet, may the blessings and peace of Allah be upon him, is that among the sayings he relates from his Lord, may he be glorified, is that he said, O my servants, I have forbidden oppression for myself and have made it forbidden amongst you, so do not oppress one another. O my servants, all of you are astray except for those I have guided, so seek guidance of me and I shall guide you. O my servants, all of you are hungry except for those I have fed, so seek food of me and I shall feed you. O my servants, all of you are naked except for those I have clothed, so seek clothing of me and I shall clothe you. O my servants, you sin by night and by day, and I forgive all sins, so seek forgiveness of me and I shall forgive you. O my servants, you will not attain harming me so as to harm me, and you will not attain benefiting me so as to benefit me. O my servants, were the first of you and the last of you, the human of you and the jinn of you, to be as pious as the most pious heart of any one man of you, that would not increase my kingdom in anything. O my servants, were the first of you and the last of you, the human of you and the jinn of you, to be as wicked as the most wicked heart of any one man of you, that would not decrease my kingdom in anything. O my servants, were the first of you and the last of you, the human of you and the jinn of you, to rise up in one place and make a request of me, and were I to give everyone what he had requested, that would not decrease what I have, any more than a needle decreases the sieve if put into it. O my servants, it is but your deeds that I reckon up for you, and then recompense you for. So let him who finds good praise Allah, and let him who finds other than that blame no one but himself. It was related by Muslim, also by At-Tirmidhi and Ibn Majah.
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14: Hadith 1. Narrated Umar bin al-Khattab. I heard Allah's Messenger, peace and blessings be upon him, saying, the reward of deeds depends upon the intentions, and every person will get the reward according to what he has intended. So whoever emigrated for worldly benefits or for a woman to marry, his emigration was for what he emigrated for. Hadith 2. Narrated Aisha, the mother of the faithful believers. Al-Harith bin Hisham asked Allah's Messenger, peace and blessings be upon him, O Allah's Messenger, peace and blessings be upon him. How is the divine inspiration revealed to you? Allah's Messenger, peace and blessings be upon him, replied, sometimes it is revealed like the ringing of a bell. This form of inspiration is the hardest of all, and then this state passes off after I have grasped what is inspired. Sometimes the angel comes in the form of a man and talks to me, and I grasp whatever he says. Aisha added, verily I saw the Prophet, peace and blessings be upon him, being inspired divinely on a very cold day, and noticed the sweat dropping from his forehead as the inspiration was over. Hadith 3. Narrated Aisha, the mother of the faithful believers. The commencement of the divine inspiration to Allah's Messenger, peace and blessings be upon him, was in the form of good dreams which came true like bright daylight, and then the love of seclusion was bestowed upon him. He used to go in seclusion in the cave of Hira, where he used to worship Allah alone continuously for many days before his desire to see his family. He used to take with him the journey food for the stay, and then come back to his wife Khadija to take his food likewise again, till suddenly the truth descended upon him while he was in the cave of Hira. The angel came to him and asked him to read. The Prophet, peace and blessings be upon him, replied, I do not know how to read. The Prophet, peace and blessings be upon him, added, the angel caught me, forcefully, and pressed me so hard that I could not bear it any more. He then released me and again asked me to read, and I replied, I do not know how to read. Thereupon he caught me again and pressed me a second time till I could not bear it any more. He then released me and again asked me to read, but again I replied, I do not know how to read, or what shall I read? Thereupon he caught me for the third time and pressed me, and then released me and said, read in the name of your Lord, who has created all that exists, created man from a clot. Read. And your Lord is the most generous. Surah 96, Ayat 1-3. Then Allah's Messenger, peace and blessings be upon him, returned with the inspiration and with his heart beating severely. Then he went to Khadija bint Kuwailid and said, cover me. Cover me. They covered him till his fear was over, and after that he told her everything that had happened and said, I fear that something may happen to me. Khadija replied, never. By Allah, Allah will never disgrace you. You keep good relations with your kith and kin, help the poor and the destitute, serve your guests generously, and assist the deserving calamity-afflicted ones. Khadija then accompanied him to her cousin Waraka bin Nawfal bin Asad bin Abdul Uzza, who, during the pre-Islamic period, became a Christian and used to write the writing with Hebrew letters. He would write from the Gospel in Hebrew as much as Allah wished him to write. He was an old man and had lost his eyesight. Khadija said to Waraka, listen to the story of your nephew, O my cousin. Waraka asked, O my nephew, what have you seen? Allah's Messenger, peace and blessings be upon him, described whatever he had seen. Waraka said, this is the same one who keeps the secrets, Angel Gabriel, whom Allah had sent to Moses. I wish I were young and could live up to the time when your people would turn you out. Allah's Messenger, peace and blessings be upon him, asked, will they drive me out? Waraka replied in the affirmative and said, anyone, man, who came with something similar to what you have brought was treated with hostility, and if I should remain alive till the day when you will be turned out, then I would support you strongly. But after a few days Waraka died, and the divine inspiration was also paused for a while. Hadith 4. Narrated Jabir bin Abdullah al-Ansari, while talking about the period of pause in revelation, reporting the speech of the Prophet. While I was walking, all of a sudden I heard a voice from the sky. I looked up and saw the same angel who had visited me at the cave of Hira sitting on a chair between the sky and the earth. I got afraid of him and came back home and said, "Wrap me in blankets." And then Allah revealed the following holy verses of Quran, "O you, that is, Muhammad, wrapped up in garments, arise and warn the people against Allah's punishment. Up to and desert the idols." Surah 74, Ayat 1-5. After this, the revelation started coming strongly, frequently, and regularly. Hadith 5. Narrated Sa'id bin Jubayr. Ibn Abbas, in the explanation of the statement of Allah, "Move not your tongue concerning the Quran, to make haste therewith." Surah 75, Ayah 16, said, "Allah's Messenger, peace and blessings be upon him, used to bear the revelation with great trouble and used to move his lips, quickly, with the inspiration. Ibn Abbas moved his lips saying, 'I am moving my lips in front of you as Allah's Messenger, peace and blessings be upon him, used to move his.' Sa'id moved his lips saying, 'I am moving my lips, as I saw Ibn Abbas moving his.' Ibn Abbas added, 'So Allah revealed, move not your tongue concerning the Quran, to make haste therewith. It is for us to collect it and to give you, O Muhammad, the ability to recite it, the Quran, Surah 75, Ayat 16-17, which means that Allah will make him, the Prophet, remember the portion of the Quran which was revealed at that time by heart and recite it. The statement of Allah, and when we have recited it to you, O Muhammad through Gabriel, then you follow its, Quran, recital, Surah 75, Ayah 18, means, listen to it and be silent. Then it is for us, Allah, to make it clear to you, Surah 75, Ayah 19, means, then it is, for Allah, to make you recite it, and its meaning will be clear by itself through your tongue. Afterwards, Allah's Messenger, peace and blessings be upon him, used to listen to Gabriel whenever he came, and after his departure he used to recite it as Gabriel had recited it." Hadith 6. Narrated Ibn Abbas. "Allah's Messenger, peace and blessings be upon him, was the most generous of all the people, and he used to reach the peak in generosity in the month of Ramadan when Gabriel met him. Gabriel used to meet him every night of Ramadan to teach him the Quran. Allah's Messenger, peace and blessings be upon him, was the most generous person, even more generous than the strong uncontrollable wind, in readiness and haste to do charitable deeds.

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2: حديث 38. On the authority of Abu Huraira, may Allah be pleased with him, from the Messenger of Allah, may the blessings and peace of Allah be upon him, who said, when Allah created paradise and hellfire, he sent Jibra'il to paradise, saying, look at it and at what I have prepared therein for its inhabitants. He said, so he came to it and looked at it and at what Allah had prepared therein for its inhabitants. He said, so he returned to him and said, by your glory, no one hears of it without entering it. So he ordered that it be encompassed by forms of hardship. And he said, return to it and look at what I have prepared therein for its inhabitants. He said, so he returned to it and found that it was encompassed by forms of hardship. Then he returned to him and said, by your glory, I fear that no one will enter it. He said, go to hellfire and look at it and at what I have prepared therein for its inhabitants. And he found that it was in layers, one above the other. Then he returned to him and said, by your glory, no one who hears of it will enter it. So he ordered that it be encompassed by lusts. Then he said, return to it. And he returned to it and said, by your glory, I am frightened that no one will escape from entering it. It was related by At-Tirmidhi, who said that it was a good and sound hadith, also by Abu Dawud and An-Nasa'i.
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2: Hadith 24. On the authority of Abu Huraira, may Allah be pleased with him, who said that the Messenger of Allah, may the blessings and peace of Allah be upon him, said, if Allah has loved a servant of his, he calls Jibra'il, on whom be peace, and says, I love so and so, therefore love him. He said, so Jibra'il loves him. Then he calls out in heaven, saying, Allah loves so and so, therefore love him. and the inhabitants of heaven love him, he said, then acceptance is established for him on earth. And if Allah has abhorred a servant of his, he calls Jibreel and says, I abhor so-and-so, therefore abhor him. So Jibreel abhors him. Then he calls out to the inhabitants of heaven, Allah abhors so-and-so, therefore abhor him. He said, so they abhor him, and abhorrence is established for him on earth. It was related by Muslim, also by Al-Bukhari, Malik and At-Tirmidhi.
3: MashaAllah, what a great hadith and du'as. 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So now continue listening to more hadith and du'as.
4: 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Allah's Messenger saying, the reward of deeds depends upon the intentions, and every person will get the reward according to what he has intended. So whoever emigrated for worldly benefits or for a woman to marry, his emigration was for what he emigrated for.

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1: Hadith 27. On the authority of Masruq, who said, We asked, or I asked, Abdullah, that is Ibn Mas'ud, about this verse. And do not regard those who have been killed in the cause of Allah as dead. Rather, they are alive with their Lord, being provided for. He said, We asked about that, and he said, Their souls are in the insides of green birds, having lanterns suspended from the throne, roaming freely in paradise where they please, then taking shelter in those lanterns. So their Lord cast a glance at them and said, Do you wish for anything? They said, What shall we wish for when we roam freely in paradise where we pleased? And thus did he do to them three times. When they saw that they would not be spared from being asked again, they said, O Lord, we would like for you to put back our souls into our bodies so that we might fight for your sake once again. And when he saw that they were not in need of anything, they were let be. It was related by Muslim, also by At-Tirmidhi, An-Nasai, and Ibn Majah.
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3: 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I looked up and saw the same angel who had visited me at the cave of Hira, sitting on a chair between the sky and the earth. I got afraid of him and came back home and said, Wrap me. In blankets. And then Allah revealed the following holy verses of Quran. O you, i.e. Muhammad, wrapped up in garments, arise and warn the people against Allah's punishment, up to and desert the idols. After this, the revelation started coming strongly, frequently and regularly.

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9: Once Imam Bukhari was in the masjid and waited for everyone to leave so that he could talk to Mash'ar, who was a blind student. Once everyone left, Imam Bukhari began crying and begged the blind student to forgive him. The student was shocked and asked, "What for?" So Imam Bukhari answered, "Once I was narrating hadith to my students. You were enjoying that hadith so much that you were in the state of dancing and were moving your head and hands. All the other students started looking at you. I also looked at you and smiled at your actions. Since you cannot see, I fear that this may be a backbiting that I have done against you." The man replied, "Is that all? Of course I forgive you."
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0: بسم الله الرحمن الرحيم. On the authority of Abu Dharr al-Ghifari, may Allah be pleased with him, from the Prophet, may the blessings and peace of Allah be upon him, is that among the sayings he relates from his Lord, may he be glorified, is that he said, O my servants, I have forbidden oppression for myself and have made it forbidden amongst you, so do not oppress one another. O my servants, all of you are astray except for those I have guided, so seek guidance of me and I shall guide you. O my servants, all of you are hungry except for those I have fed, so seek food of me and I shall feed you. O my servants, all of you are naked except for those I have clothed, so seek clothing of me and I shall clothe you. O my servants, you sin by night and by day, and I forgive all sins, so seek forgiveness of me and I shall forgive you. O my servants, you will not attain harming me so as to harm me, and you will not attain benefiting me so as to benefit me. O my servants, were the first of you and the last of you, the human of you and the jinn of you, to be as pious as the most pious heart of any one man of you, that would not increase my kingdom in anything. O my servants, were the first of you and the last of you, the human of you and the jinn of you, to be as wicked as the most wicked heart of any one man of you, that would not decrease my kingdom in anything. O my servants, were the first of you and the last of you, the human of you and the jinn of you, to rise up in one place and make a request of me, and were I to give everyone what he requested, that would not decrease what I have, any more than a needle decreases the sea if put into it. O my servants, it is but your deeds that I reckon up for you and then recompense you for. So let him who finds good praise Allah, and let him who finds other than that blame no one but himself. It was related by Muslim.
1: Al-Hadith al-Tasi'a wa al-Thalathun An Abi Sa'idin al-Khudri radiyallahu anhu عن النبي صلى الله عليه وسلم قال احتجت الجنة والنار فقالت النار في الجبارون والمتكبرون وقالت الجنة في ضعفاء الناس ومساكينهم فقضى الله بينهما إنك الجنة رحمتي أرحم بك من أشاء وإنك النار عذابي أعذب بك من أشاء ولكليكما علي ملؤها رواه مسلم وكذلك البخاري والترمذي.
2: Hadith 39. On the authority of Abu Sa'id al-Khudri, may Allah be pleased with him. From the Prophet, may the blessings and peace of Allah be upon him, who said, Paradise and hellfire disputed together. And hellfire said, In me are the mighty and the haughty. Paradise said, In me are the weak and the poor. So Allah judged between them, saying, You are paradise, my mercy. Through you I show mercy to those I wish. And you are hellfire, my punishment. Through you I punish those I wish. And it is incumbent upon me that each of you shall have its full. It was related by Muslim, also by Al-Bukhari and At-Tirmidhi.
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1: Al-Hadith al-Thalith Ashar An Adi ibn Hatim radiyallahu anhu yaqul Kuntu inda Rasulillahi sallallahu alayhi wa sallam Faja'ahu rajulan Ahaduhuma yashkul ayla والآخر يشكو قطع السبيل فقال رسول الله 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
2: Hadith 13. On the authority of Adi ibn Hatim, may Allah be pleased with him, who said, I was with the Messenger of Allah, may the blessings and peace of Allah be upon him, and there came to him two men. One of them was complaining of penury, while the other was complaining of brigandry. The Messenger of Allah, may the blessings and peace of Allah be upon him, said, As for brigandry, it will be but a short time before a caravan will be able to go out to Makkah without a guard. As for penury, the hour will not arrive before one of you takes his charity around without finding anyone to accept it from him. Then one of you will surely stand before Allah, there being no

0: Assalamu alaikum. 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
1: Al hadith al-sadis. 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
2: حديث 6. On the authority of Abu Huraira, may Allah be pleased with him, who said, I heard the Messenger of Allah, may the blessings and peace of Allah be upon him, say, The first of people against whom judgment will be pronounced on the day of resurrection will be a man who has died a martyr. He will be brought and Allah will make known to him his favors and he will recognize them. The Almighty will say, And what did you do about them? He will say, I fought for you until I died a martyr. He will say, You have lied. You did but fight that it may be said of you. He is courageous. And so it was said. Then he will be ordered to be dragged along on his face until he is cast into hellfire. Another will be a man who has studied religious knowledge and has taught it and who used to recite the Quran. He will be brought and Allah will make known to him his favors and he will recognize them. The Almighty will say, And what did you do about them? He will say, I studied religious knowledge, and I taught it, and I recited the Quran for your sake. He will say, You have lied. You did but study religious knowledge, that it might be said of you. He is learned. And you recited the Quran, that it might be said of you. He is a reciter. And so it was said. Then he will be ordered to be dragged along on his face until he is cast into hellfire. Another will be a man whom Allah had made rich, and to whom he had given all kinds of wealth. He will be brought and Allah will make known to him his favors and he will recognize them. The Almighty will say, And what did you do about them? He will say, I left no path untrodden in which you like money to be spent without spending in it for your sake. He will say, You have lied. You did but do so that it might be said of you, he is open-handed. And so it was said. Then he will be ordered to be dragged along on his face until he is cast into hellfire. It was related by Muslim, also by At-Tirmidhi and An-Nasa'i.

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5: Praising Allah subhanahu wa ta'ala for the many gifts He has given us, we recognize the gift of this day of Jumu'ah. This day about which Islam has taught us is the day of Eid in the week of a believer. And in Sahih Muslim, Abu Hurairah radiallahu anhu, he reports that the Prophet sallallahu alayhi wa sallam said that the best day upon which the sun rises is this day of Jumu'ah. On this day, Allah created Adam alayhi salam. And on this day, Allah entered him into Jannah. And on this day, Allah removed him from Jannah. And the coming of the hour will not happen except on this day of Jumu'ah. May Allah make us from the people of Jannah when the coming of the hour arrives. Ameen.
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11: Assalamu alaikum. It's now time for the beautiful recitation of the Holy Quran with English translation by Sheikh Abdul Rahman As-Sudais and Sheikh Saud Ash-Shuraim.

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1: So when the envoy came unto Solomon, the king said, What? Would ye help me with wealth? But that which Allah hath given me is better than that which he hath given you. Nay, it is ye and not I who exult in your gift.

0: Return unto them. We verily shall come unto them with hosts that they cannot resist, and we shall drive them out from thence with shame, and they will be abased.
1: قال يا أيها الملأ أيكم يأتيني بعرشها قبل أن يأتوني مسلمين.
0: He said, O chiefs, which of you will bring me her throne before they come unto me surrendering?
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0: A stalwart of the jinn said, I will bring it thee before thou canst arise from thy place. Lo, I verily am strong and trusty for such work.

0: One with whom was knowledge of the scripture said, I will bring it thee before thy gaze to turneth unto thee. And when he saw it set in his presence, Solomon said, This is of the bounty of my Lord, that he may try me, whether I give thanks or am ungrateful. Whosoever giveth thanks, he only giveth thanks for the good of his own soul. And whosoever is ungrateful only to his own soul's hurt. For lo, my Lord is absolute in independence, bountiful.
1: قال نكروا لها عرشها ننظر أتهتدي أم تكون من الذين لا يهتدون.
0: He said, disguise her throne for her, that we may see whether she will go aright or be of those not rightly guided.

0: المسلمين.
1: So when she came, it was said unto her, Is thy throne like this? She said, It is as though it were the very one. And Solomon said, We were given the knowledge before her, and we had surrendered to Allah.
0: وصدها ما كانت تعبد من دون الله إنها كانت من قوم كافرين.
1: And all that she was wont to worship instead of Allah hindered her, for she came of disbelieving folk.
0: قيل لها ادخلي الصرح فلما رأى

0: 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And when she saw it, she deemed it a pool, and bared her legs. Solomon said, Lo, it is a hall made smooth of glass. She said, My Lord, lo, I have wronged myself, and I surrender with Solomon unto Allah, the Lord of the worlds.
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0: And then we verily sent Thamud, their brother Saleh, saying, Worship Allah. And lo, they then became two parties quarreling.
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0: He said, O my people, why will ye hasten on the evil rather than the good? Why will ye not ask pardon of Allah, that ye may receive mercy? They said, We augur evil of thee and those with thee. He said, Your evil augury is with Allah. Nay, but ye are folk that are being tested. And there were in the city 9 persons who made mischief in the land and reformed not.

0: They said, "Swear one to another by Allah that we verily will attack him and his household by night, and afterward we will surely say unto his friend, we witnessed not the destruction of his household, and lo, we are truth tellers." So they plotted a plot, and we plotted a plot, while they perceived not.
1: فانظر كيف كان عاقبة مكرهم أنا دمرناهم وقومهم أجمعين.
0: Then see the nature of the consequence of their plotting. For lo, we destroyed them and their people, everyone.
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0: See, yonder are their dwellings, empty and in ruins, because they did wrong. Lo, herein is indeed a portent for a people who have knowledge. And we save those who believed and used to ward off evil. And Lot, when he said unto his folk, "Will ye commit abomination knowingly?"
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0: Must ye needs lust after men instead of women? Nay, but ye are folk who act senselessly.

0: But the answer of his folk was naught, save that they said, "Expel the household of Lot from your township, for they forsooth are folk who would keep clean."
1: فأنجيناه وأهله إلا امرأته قدرناها من الغابرين.
0: Then we saved him and his household, save his wife. We destined her to be of those who stayed behind.
1: وأمطرنا عليهم مطرا فساء مطر المنذرين.
0: And we rained a rain upon them. Dreadful is the rain for those who have been warned.

Say, O Muhammad, praise be to Allah and peace be on his slaves, whom he hath chosen. Is Allah best, or all that ye ascribe as partners unto him?

Is not he best who created the heavens and the earth, and sendeth down for you water from the sky, wherewith we cause to spring forth joyous orchards, whose trees it never hath been yours to cause to grow? Is there any God beside Allah? Nay, but there are folk who ascribe equals unto him.

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Is there any God beside Allah? Nay, but most of them know not.

0: Is not he best who answereth the wronged when he crieth unto him, and removeth the evil, and hath made you viceroys of the earth? Is there any God beside Allah? Little do they reflect.
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0: Is not he best who guideth you in the darkness of the land and the sea, he who sendeth the winds as heralds of his mercy? Is there any God beside Allah? High exalted be Allah from all that they ascribe as partner unto him.

0: Is not he best who produceth creation, then reproduceth it, and who provideth for you from the heaven and the earth? Is there any God beside Allah? Say, bring your proof if ye are truthful.
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0: Nay, but doth their knowledge reach to the hereafter? Nay, for they are in doubt concerning it. 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
0: Lo, thy Lord will judge between them of his wisdom, and he is the mighty, the wise.

Therefore, O Muhammad, put thy trust in Allah, for thou standest on the plain truth. Lo, thou canst not make the dead to hear, nor canst thou make the deaf to hear the call when they have turned to flee.

0: And when the word is fulfilled concerning them, we shall bring forth a beast of the earth to speak unto them, because mankind had not faith in our revelations.
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0: And remind them of the day when we shall gather out of every nation a host of those who denied our revelations, and they will be set in array.

Till when they come before their Lord, he will say, Did ye deny my revelations when ye could not compass them in knowledge? Or what was it that ye did? And the word will be fulfilled concerning them, because they have done wrong, and they will not speak.

Have they not seen how we have appointed the night that they may rest therein, and the day sight-giving? Lo, therein verily are portents for a people who believe.

And remind them of the day when the trumpet will be blown, and all who are in the heavens and the earth will start in fear, save him whom Allah willeth, and all come unto him humble.

0: And thou seest the hills, thou deemest solid, flying with the flight of clouds, the doing of Allah, who perfecteth all things. Lo, he is informed of what ye do.
1: من جاء بالحسنة فله خير منها وهم من فزع يومئذ آمنون.
0: Whoso bringeth a good deed will have better than its worth, and such are safe from fear that day.

Say, I, Muhammad, am commanded only to serve the Lord of this land, which he hath hallowed, and unto whom all things belong. And I am commanded to be of those who surrender unto him.

And to recite the Quran, and whoso goeth right only for the good of his own soul, and as for him who goeth astray, unto him say, Lo, I am only a warner.

and say, Praise be to Allah, who will show you His portents, so that ye shall know them, and thy Lord is not unaware of what ye mortals do. In the name of Allah, the Beneficent, the Merciful. Ta-seem mean. These are revelations of the scripture that make it plain. We narrate unto thee somewhat of the story of Moses and Pharaoh with truth, for folk who believe.

0: Lo, Pharaoh exalted himself in the earth and made its people castes. A tribe among them he oppressed, killing their sons and sparing their women. Lo, he was of those who work corruption.
1: ونريد أن نمن على الذين استضعفوا في الأرض ونجعلهم أئمة ونجعلهم الوارثين.
0: And we desire to show favor unto those who were oppressed in the earth, and to make them examples, and to make them the inheritors.
1: ونمكن لهم في الأرض ونري فرعون وهامان وجنودهما منهم ما كانوا يحذرون.
0: And to establish them in the earth, and to show Pharaoh and Haman and their hosts that which they feared from them.

And we inspired the mother of Moses, saying, Suckle him, and when thou fearest for him, then cast him into the river, and fear not, nor grieve. Lo, we shall bring him back unto thee, and shall make him one of our messengers.

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1: And the family of Pharaoh took him up, that he might become for them an enemy and a sorrow. Lo, Pharaoh and Haman and their hosts were ever sinning.
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1: And the wife of Pharaoh said, he will be a consolation for me and for thee. Kill him not, peradventure he may be of use to us, or we may choose him for a son. And they perceived not.
0: وأصبح فؤاد

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1: وقالت لأخته قصي فبصرت به عن جنب وهم لا يشعرون.
0: And she said unto her sister, trace him. So she observed him from afar, and they perceived not.
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0: And we had before forbidden foster mothers for him. So she said, shall I show you a household who will rear him for you and take care of him?
1: فرددناه إلى أمه كي تقر عينها ولا تحزن ولتعلم أن وعد الله حق ولكن أكثرهم لا يعلمون.
0: So we restored him to his mother that she might be comforted and not grieve, and that she might know that the promise of Allah is true, but most of them know not.

0: And he entered the city at a time of carelessness of its folk, and he found therein two men fighting, one of his own caste and the other of his enemies. And he who was of his caste asked him for help against him who was of his enemies. So Moses struck him with his fist and killed him. He said, "This is of the devil's doing. Lo, he is an enemy, a mere misleader."
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9: 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The Prophet صلى الله عليه وسلم said, "Leave him alone, for modesty or shyness is a part of Iman."
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1: Assalamu alaikum. It's now time for the beautiful recitation of the Holy Quran with English translation by Sheikh Abdul Rahman As-Sudais and Sheikh Saud Ash-Shurain.

0: In the name of Allah, the Beneficent, the Merciful.
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0: He said, My Lord, lo, I have wronged my soul, so forgive me. Then he forgave him. Lo, he is the forgiving, the merciful.
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0: He said, My Lord, for as much as thou hast favored me, I will never more be a supporter of the guilty.
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0: And morning found him in the city, fearing, vigilant, when behold, he who had appealed to him the day before cried out to him for help. Moses said unto him, Lo, thou art indeed a mere hothead.

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Thou wouldst be nothing but a tyrant in the land. Thou wouldst not be of the reformers.

0: And a man came from the uttermost part of the city, running. He said, O Moses, lo, the chiefs take counsels against thee to slay thee. Therefore escape. 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
0: So he escaped from thence, fearing, vigilant. He said, My Lord, deliver me from the wrongdoing folk.

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He said, What aileth you? The two said, We cannot give our flocks to drink till the shepherds return from the water, and our father is a very old man.

0: حَقِيرٌ
1: So he watered their flock for them. Then he turned aside into the shade and said, My Lord, I am needy of whatever good thou sendest down for me.

0: Then there came unto him one of the two women walking shyly. She said, Lo, my father biddeth thee, that he may reward thee with a payment, for that thou didst water the flock for us. Then, when he came unto him and told him the whole story, he said, Fear not, thou hast escaped from the wrongdoing folk.
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0: One of the two women said, O my father, hire him, for the best man that thou canst hire is the strong, the trustworthy.
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1: 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Then if thou completest 10, it will be of thine own accord, for I would not make it hard for thee. Allah willing, thou wilt find me of the righteous.

He said, "That is settled between thee and me. Whichever of the two terms I fulfill, there will be no injustice to me, and Allah is surety over what we say."

0: Then when Moses had fulfilled the term and was traveling with his housefolk, he saw in the distance a fire and said unto his housefolk, Bide ye here. Lo, I see in the distance a fire. Peradventure I shall bring you tidings thence, or a brand from the fire, that ye may warm yourselves.
1: شاطئ الواد الأيمن في البقعة المباركة من الشجرة أن يا موسى إني أنا الله رب العالمين.
0: And when he reached it, he was called from the right side of the valley in the blessed field from the tree. O Moses, lo, I, even I am Allah, the Lord of the worlds.

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1: Throw down thy staff. And when he saw it writhing as it had been a demon, he turned to flee headlong. And it was said unto him, O Moses, draw nigh and fear not. Lo, thou art of those who are secure.

0: إلى فرعون وملئه إنهم كانوا قوما فاسقين.
1: Thrust thy hand into the bosom of thy robe, it will come forth white without hurt, and guard thy heart from fear. Then there shall be two proofs from your Lord unto Pharaoh and his chiefs. Lo, they are evil living folk.
0: قال رب إني قتلت منهم نفسا فأخاف أن يقتلون.
1: He said, My Lord, lo, I killed a man among them, and I fear that they will kill me.

My brother Aaron is more eloquent than me in speech. Therefore, send him with me as a helper to confirm me. Lo, I fear that they will give the lie to me.

He said, We will strengthen thine arm with thy brother, and we will give unto you both power, so that they cannot reach you for our portents. Ye twain and those who follow you will be the winners.

on. And Moses said, My Lord is best aware of him who bringeth guidance from his presence, and whose will be the sequel of the home of bliss. Lo, wrongdoers will not be successful.

0: And Pharaoh said, O chiefs, I know not that ye have a god other than me. So kindle for me a fire, O Haman, to bake the mud, and set up for me a lofty tower, in order that I may survey the god of Moses. And lo, I deem him of the liars.
1: واستكبر هو وجنوده في الأرض بغير الحق وظنوا أنهم إلينا لا يرجعون.
0: And he and his hosts were haughty in the land without right, and deemed that they would never be brought back to us.
1: فأخذناه وجنوده فنبذناهم في اليم فانظر كيف كان عاقبة الظالمين.
0: Therefore we seized him and his hosts and abandoned them unto the sea. Behold the nature of the consequence for evildoers.

0: And we verily gave the scripture unto Moses after we had destroyed the generations of old, clear testimonies for mankind, and a guidance and a mercy that haply they might reflect.
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0: And thou, Muhammad, wast not on the western side of the mount when we expounded unto Moses the commandment, and thou wast not among those present.

But we brought forth generations, and their lives dragged on for them. And thou wast not a dweller in Midian, reciting unto them our revelations, but we kept sending messengers to men.

0: رسولا فنتبع آياتك ونكون من المؤمنين.
1: Otherwise, if disaster should afflict them because of that which their own hands have sent before them, they might say, Our Lord, why sentest thou no messenger unto us, that we might have followed thy revelations and been of the believers?

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1: But when there came unto them the truth from our presence, they said, Why is he not given the like of what was given unto Moses? Did they not disbelieve in that which was given unto Moses of old? They say, Two magics that support each other. And they say, Lo, in both we are disbelievers.

Say unto them, O Muhammad, then bring a scripture from the presence of Allah that giveth clearer guidance than these two, that I may follow it if ye are truthful.

0: And if they answer thee not, then know that what they follow is their lusts. And who goeth farther astray than he who followeth his lust without guidance from Allah? Lo, Allah guideth not wrongdoing folk.
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0: And now verily we have caused the word to reach them, that haply they may give heed.
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0: Those unto whom we gave the scripture before it, they believe in it.
1: وَإِذَا

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1: And when it is recited unto them, they say, We believe in it. Lo, it is the truth from our Lord. Lo, even before it, we were of those who surrender unto him.
0: أولئك يؤتون أجرهم مرتين بما صبروا ويدرؤون بالحسنة السيئة ومما رزقناهم ينفقون.
1: These will be given their reward twice over because they are steadfast and repel evil with good and spend of that wherewith we have provided them.

And when they hear vanity, they withdraw from it and say, Unto us our works, and unto you your works. Peace be unto you. We desire not the ignorant.

And they say, if we were to follow the guidance with thee, we should be torn out of our land. Have we not established for them a sure sanctuary, whereunto the produce of all things is brought in trade, a provision from our presence? But most of them know not.

And how many a community have we destroyed that was thankless for its means of livelihood? And yonder are their dwellings, which have not been inhabited after them save a little. And we, even we, were the inheritors.

And never did thy Lord destroy the townships till he had raised up in their mother town a messenger reciting unto them our revelations. And never did we destroy the townships unless the folk thereof were evildoers.

0: تعقلون.
1: And whatsoever ye have been given is a comfort of the life of the world and an ornament thereof, and that which Allah hath is better and more lasting. Have ye then no sense?

0: Is he whom we have promised a fair promise, which he will find true, like him whom we suffer to enjoy a while the comfort of the life of the world? Then on the day of resurrection he'll be of those arraigned.
1: وَيَوْمَ يُنَادِيهِمْ فَيَقُولُ أَيْنَ شُرَكَائِيَ الَّذِينَ كُنْتُمْ تَزْعُمُونَ.
0: On the day when he will call unto them and say, Where are my partners whom ye imagined?

Those concerning whom the word will have come true will say, Our Lord, these are they whom we led astray. We led them astray even as we ourselves were astray. We declare our innocence before thee. Us they never worshipped.

0: تهتدون.
1: And it will be said, cry unto your so-called partners of Allah, and they will cry unto them, and they will give no answer unto them, and they will see the doom. Ah, if they had but been guided.
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1: 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They have never any choice. Glorified be Allah and exalted above all that they associate with Him.
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1: And He is Allah. There's no God save Him. His is all the praise in the former and the latter state. And His is the command. And unto Him ye will be brought back.
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We are now going to play the morning Adhkar. Adhkar is the remembrance of Allah subhanahu wa ta'ala. It was part of the daily routine of the Prophet Muhammad, peace be upon him, to recite Adhkar in the morning. Allah also says in the Quran,

O you who believe, remember Allah with much remembrance, and glorify His praises, morning and evening. Surah Al-Ahzab 33, ayahs 41-42. It is also said in the Quran,

And glorify the praises of your Lord before the rising of the sun and before its setting. Surah Qaf 50, Ayah 39. Reciting Adhkar and remembering Allah is one of the most effective ways to defeat shaitan. It is also an effective way to strengthen your iman. The morning Adhkar will be playing every day. Please stay tuned to obtain the reward and story of the Prophet.

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1: 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You have been listening to the morning Adhkar. Adhkar is the remembrance of Allah subhanahu wa ta'ala. It was part of the daily routine of the Prophet Muhammad, peace be upon him, to recite Adhkar in the morning. Allah also says in the Quran,

O you who believe, remember Allah with much remembrance, and glorify His praises, morning and evening. Surah Al-Ahzab 33, ayahs 41 to 42. It is also said in the Quran.

0: Job.
1: And glorify the praises of your Lord before the rising of the sun and before its setting. Surah Qaf 50, Ayah 39. Reciting Adhkar and remembering Allah is one of the most effective ways to defeat Shaitan. It is also an effective way to strengthen your Iman. The morning Adhkar will be playing every day. Please tune in tomorrow.
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0: 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We are now going to play the morning Azkar. Azkar is the remembrance of Allah subhanahu wa ta'ala. It was part of the daily routine of the Prophet Muhammad, peace be upon him, to recite Azkar in the morning. Allah also says in the Quran,
1: Bismillah.

O you who believe, remember Allah with much remembrance, and glorify His praises, morning and evening. Surah Al-Ahzab 33, ayahs 41 to 42. It is also said in the Quran,

And glorify the praises of your Lord before the rising of the sun and before its setting. Surah Qaf 50, Ayah 39. Reciting Adhkar and remembering Allah is one of the most effective ways to defeat Shaitan. It is also an effective way to strengthen your Iman. The morning Adhkar will be playing every day. Please stay tuned to obtain the reward and story it is profited.

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Assalamu alaikum. You are listening to Inspire FM on 105.1 FM. You have been listening to the morning Adhkar. Adhkar is the remembrance of Allah subhanahu wa ta'ala. It was part of the daily routine of the Prophet Muhammad, peace be upon him, to recite Adhkar in the morning. Allah also says in the Quran,

O you who believe, remember Allah with much remembrance, and glorify His praises, morning and evening. Surah Al-Ahzab 33, ayahs 41 to 42. It is also said in the Quran,

0: And glorify the praises of your Lord before the rising of the sun and before its setting. Surah Qaf 50, Ayah 39. Reciting Adhkar and remembering Allah is one of the most effective ways to defeat shaitan. It is also an effective way to strengthen your iman. The morning Adhkar will be playing every day. Please tune in.
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7: Richard didn't want to die, but he couldn't stop himself. The collision didn't kill him, but he wasn't wearing a seatbelt, so he hit the inside of the car. That didn't kill him either, but his internal organs carried on traveling until they hit his ribcage, and his lungs were punctured, and the main artery from his heart was torn. And that's what killed Richard.

0: Assalamu alaikum and welcome. Welcome, listeners, to the Rise and Shine show. Yes, indeed. I welcome you. Welcome you to this beautiful, beautiful show, inshallah ta'ala. And may Allah subhanahu wa ta'ala bless you all. May Allah bless you all. May Allah protect you all. And may Allah protect you all always. Ameen. And this is something that we should be making a dua for, my dear sisters, that may Allah subhanahu wa ta'ala protect us all. Ameen.
1: Men who celebrate the praises of Allah standing, sitting, and lying down on their sides and contemplate the wonders of creation in the heavens and the earth with a thought, Our Lord, not for naught hast thou created all this. Glory to thee. Give us salvation from the penalty of the fire.

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2: Look, I tell you this, wallah, listen to me. Open your hearts, listen with your heart and with your soul. My brothers and sisters, nothing, wallahi, nothing will remain with us after our death, other than our righteous deeds. Your wealth, your cars, like even your clothing, what you're wearing now, your keys for your cars, for your house. Nothing will remain with you when you die, not even your name. People will refer, where is the deceased person? Where is the body? Has the body been washed? Has the body been prepared? Has it been shrouded? That's how, even your name is gone. Nothing will remain with you after your death, other than your good deeds. And you'll be put in your grave alone. And people will get this dirt and they will bring it back onto your grave until your grave is sealed and you're right underneath, in there alone. Perhaps people will stand there for a while, make some dua out for you, and then the vast majority of people will forget you. Who's going to remember you after this? How will you help yourself? Who will stand with you when you're in your grief, alone, in its darkness, in its gloominess, and it is tight? What's going to stand with you? What is going to help you? People have buried you and forgotten you. Maybe if your wife remembers you, or your husband remembers you, or your children remember you, maybe from time to time they make a dua for you. But can you be affording to leave this worldly life relying on this? Now Allah, a sane Muslim doesn't do this. The only thing that is going to help you are your righteous deeds. And Nabi sallallahu alayhi wasallam, he tells us, for a believer, the matter is, when he's put in his grave, a beautiful looking man will approach him, and he smells beautiful, and he looks beautiful, and he is clothed beautiful. He appears to the believer in his grave. And the believer would say to him, "Man ant? Who are you? Your face brings about good news. With a pleasant smell, beautiful looking, who are you?" For that person will say, "Ana amaluka salih. I am your righteous deeds." And so he sits with him and keeps him comfort until the day of judgment. Allahu Akbar. This is the benefit of your righteous deeds. That's the only thing that's going to benefit you after your death, my brothers and sisters in Islam. Then the Nabi sallallahu alayhi wasallam says, "Yunawwaru lahu fi qabri." The grave of the believer would be illuminated. Light would enter it. Light stronger than the sun. And you know, we know that as-salatu nur, the prayer is light. قَدْ جَاءَكُمْ مِنَ اللَّهِ نُورٌ وَكِتَابٌ مُبِينٌ الْقُرْآنِ is nur. It lights up the grave of the believer when he's there alone. Now, for you need to work on your good deeds. Work on this. They're going to help you in your grave. Finally, I share with you one hadith. And Nabi sallallahu alayhi wasallam, he says, when the believer is put in his grave, the prayer, the deed, as-salat, would be at your head, at the believer's head. And your fasting would be on your right. And your zakat would be on your left. And all the good deeds that you did of sadaqat, charity, enjoining the good, forbidding the evil, goodness to the people, and all of this, all of the good deeds would be at your feet. So you have good deeds all around your body. So then an angel would come from your head. The punishment wants to come from the head of a believer. And so the prayer would say, "Ma qibali madkhal." There is no entry from here. So the prayer defends you. And he says, "There is no prayer from here." So the punishment would come from the left. And that's where the fasting is. And the fasting would defend you. And it would say, "Ma qibali madkhal." There is no entry from here. It's closed. Go somewhere else. So the punishment would come from the left side. And the left side is where your zakat is, a charity. And that would say, "Ma qibali mudkhal." There is no entry from here at all. The door is closed. And so then the punishment would go from the feet, wanting to attack from the feet. And then the feet would say, مَا قِبَلِي مَدْخَلْ. There is no entry from here. And then the punishment is warded away from the person. Allahu Akbar. What saved you from the punishment in the grave? Al-amalu salih, righteous deeds, especially the prayer, fasting, az-zakat, and all the other deeds that we know about. Allahu Akbar. So don't be lazy, my brothers and sisters in Islam.
1: Assalamu alaikum, listeners, and welcome back. What an absolutely amazing reminder that was there, mashallah. Amazing, amazing reminders. SubhanAllah, so true. Again, we should really listen to these reminders attentively, and mashallah, how true are these reminders, subhanAllah. Often, whenever we're listening to these reminders, you listen to them and think, subhanAllah, and every time you listen to one, it's like, you know what, this is talking to me, it's talking about me. And my dear and sisters, when we further go to read the Quran and read, of course, and learn about the Sunnah of our beloved Prophet Muhammad sallallahu alaihi wasallam, again, the advice from there will seem very much, very much personal, directed directly to us, inshallah ta'ala. So we should really benefit from that, inshallah ta'ala. And anything that you benefit from, share with others. So there's a benefit for everybody, inshallah ta'ala. But amazing reminders, alhamdulillah.

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Every day that, of course, we are blessed, of course, with Allah. So from Allah subhanahu wa ta'ala is an absolutely beautiful day. And may Allah subhanahu wa ta'ala bless us all today and every day. Say ameen.

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3: Brothers and sisters, remember as well that this whole life, according to our religion, is a life of tests and trials. And therefore, every one of us will be tested and tried in different ways. But all of us are tested and tried. And the one major mechanism to overcome and pass those tests and trials is what? It is patience. And that is why Allah says, وَاسْتَعِينُوا بِالصَّبْرِ وَالصَّلَاةِ وَإِنَّهَا لَكَبِيرَةٌ إِلَّا عَلَى الْخَاشِعِينَ. Seek Allah's help when you face the calamities, when you have any problems. Seek Allah's help. Wasta'inu. Life is difficult. You need help. What help are you going to get? Allah mentions two things. Wasta'inu bis-sabri was-salah. Seek help through sabr, patience, and through salah, prayer. Our mother Aisha said, whenever our Prophet ﷺ was troubled with anything, whenever something bothered him, what would he do? Fazi'a ila salah. He would rush to stand in salah. Salah would make him calm. Salah would make him conquer those problems, those fears, those frustrations. So patience and salah are the two things that Allah has told us to seek help in. And also realize, my dear brothers and sisters, that beautiful verse in the Quran that Allah tells us, Fasbir sabran jameela. Be patient, a beautiful patience. So patience is of levels, and the highest level is a beautiful patience. And a beautiful patience is one when people don't even realize you're being patient. Nobody knows other than Allah that you're being patient. That is the perfection of patience. Nobody can see you're frustrated. Nobody can see you're agitated. Nobody can see that you're feeling anger. You have mastered it so much that only Allah knows. And that is the perfection which Allah says, فَاصْبِرْ صَبْرًا جَمِيلًا. Perfect your patience until it is a perfect and beautiful patience. And the final hadith that I'll remind myself and all of you is that how does one achieve patience, my dear brothers and sisters? Well, there's no easy mechanism. Fasting is one of them to perfect our fast. But the main mechanism of achieving patience is to want patience from Allah subhanahu wa ta'ala. To be eager to be patient. To be greedy to be blessed with patience. And this we learn from the beautiful hadith of Sahih Bukhari. And it's such a simple, such a profound hadith. It's a hadith that I want us to memorize so that we are prepared for when a calamity strikes us. وَمَنْ يَتَصَبَّرْ يُصَبِّرْهُ اللَّهُ. وَمَنْ يَتَصَبَّرْ يُصَبِّرْهُ اللَّهُ. 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Allah Azza wa Jal will give him the patience he requires. What a beautiful hadith. There is no magic trick. There is no mechanism other than wanting to be patient. وَمَنْ يَتَصَبَّرْ. When the calamity happens, you realize, you know what? I need to be patient. Oh Allah, help me to be patient. وَمَنْ يَتَصَبَّرْ. Whoever wants that sabr, يُصَبِّرْهُ اللَّهُ. Allah will give him that sabr that he or she needs and requires. It's that simple, my dear brothers and sisters. You want to be patient? Then demonstrate to Allah. Show to Allah.

0: ahead. This is the advice I give myself and all of you. We need to make sure and realize that patience comes from Allah, as-sabur. You want to have sabr, believe in as-sabur. Make dua to as-sabur. Ask Allah for that patience and realize that Allah Azza wa Jalla loves you and cares about you even more than your mother, as our Prophet Sallallahu Alaihi Wasallam said. Whatever happens, happens for our best, even if we don't understand it. Let us try to master this beautiful concept, because in reality, iman and sabr are linked together. The one that has iman has sabr. The one that has no sabr has not perfected iman. Allahumma inni da'in fa'aminu.
1: Assalamu alaikum, listeners, and welcome back. What an absolutely amazing reminder that was there, mashallah. Amazing, amazing reminders. Subhanallah, so true, so true. Again, we should really listen to these reminders attentively, and mashallah, how true are these reminders, subhanallah. Often whenever we're listening to these reminders, you listen to them and think, subhanallah, and every time you listen to one, it's like, you know what, this is talking to me, it's talking about me. And my dear sisters, when we further go to read the Quran and read, of course, and learn about the sunnah of our beloved Prophet Muhammad sallallahu alaihi wasallam, again, the advice from there will seem very much personal, directed directly to us, inshallah ta'ala. So we should really benefit from that, inshallah ta'ala. And anything that you benefit from, share with others. So there's a benefit for everybody, inshallah ta'ala. But amazing, amazing reminders, alhamdulillah.
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1: 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I wait patiently to come home, 'cause I know that this is way too real. Yeah.
2: Her beautiful irises as described by the wonders of heaven she was designed. By the grace of your Lord, you will take her as yours, and what you create is pure for you. The Lord planned it, by the Lord your hands will sit perfectly where a hand fit, of course. So when the birds sing in paradise, subhanallah, I just write this for my love. If this world weren't designed for us, why do we fall victim to it? Going through it, I could love you for life or for the hereafter. I promise you there's a difference to it. Yeah.

0: enjoying the show, inshallah ta'ala. And of course, as per usual, we have to go to a break. We have to go to a break now, inshallah ta'ala. So please do let me know, of course, how the show is going, how you guys are getting on as well, inshallah ta'ala. And I hope you will continue to listen after the break. Please do not go anywhere. We're going to go to a quick break now, inshallah.
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8: 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Once everyone left, Imam Bukhari began crying and begged the blind student to forgive him. The student was shocked and asked, "What for?" So Imam Bukhari answered, "Once I was narrating hadith to my students. You were enjoying that hadith so much that you were in the state of dancing and were moving your head and hands. All the other students started looking at you. I also looked at you and smiled at your actions. Since you cannot see, I fear that this may be a backbiting that I have done against you." The man replied, "Is that all? Of course I forgive you."
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You're listening to the Rise and Shine Show. It is, of course, Tuesday the 9th of June. MashaAllah, Tuesday the 9th of June. How are you this morning? I pray you're well. I pray you're in the best of health and the highest of Iman, inshallah ta'ala. And I pray you are ready for this morning, inshallah ta'ala. And I pray you are, of course, not getting wet out there. It is a bit of a wet start this morning. And I pray, inshallah ta'ala, that you are able to, inshallah ta'ala, enjoy this beautiful, blessed, of course, today, inshallah ta'ala. Listeners, it is, of course, a Tuesday morning, alhamdulillah, and, of course, a bit of a wet week this week, it will be, but it is, alhamdulillah, it's good. We are always, of course, we should always be appreciative of the amazing weather, of course, that we have from Allah subhanahu wa ta'ala. We should always, of course, appreciate all weathers, not necessarily just when it's sunny, although the sun is nice, isn't it? The sun is nice, but alhamdulillah, we should appreciate all weather, inshallah ta'ala. So listeners, it is, of course, 8:04 this morning, and hopefully, inshallah ta'ala, you guys are doing well. But then Imran says, Assalamu alaikum, Haji Saab, wa alaikum salam, wa alaikum salam. I've got to get used to that now. Quite a lot of people messaging yesterday and, of course, just calling generally. They're saying, Assalamu alaikum, Haji Saab. And I'm like, Haji Saab? Who are we talking about here now? And it's me, alhamdulillah. I've been given the amazing blessing to be able to, of course, I've gone Hajj, alhamdulillah, which is amazing. And alhamdulillah, doing well, alhamdulillah, my dear brother Imran, lovely to hear from you. Also saying, so happy to hear your voice. How was Hajj? It was amazing, alhamdulillah. Honestly, genuinely cannot thank Allah subhanahu wa ta'ala enough for his amazing, of course, mercies. And it was a situation where Allah subhanahu wa ta'ala made it so easy. I had, of course, as many of you know, I did have my my concerns before I left. But genuinely speaking, it was absolutely amazing. Alhamdulillah. And may Allah subhanahu wa ta'ala give you all an opportunity to go to Hajj, because it is, it's something else. If you've never been Hajj, if you've never been Umrah before that, for that matter, then my dear sisters, my honest advice, as I was saying yesterday, Brother Imran, was you need to go to Hajj early. Do not delay the going of Hajj, because it is extremely, extremely important. But also, of course, it is easily done when you're young, not when you're old, subhanAllah. We've got Khadija, or perhaps maybe even Zakaria, saying, Assalamu alaikum, uncle, how are you? Wa alaikum salam. I am well, alhamdulillah, and pray you are well too. It's 8:05 on this Tuesday morning, Tuesday the 9th of June. And just quickly looking at the traffic update for you guys. Motorway is looking really good this morning, mashallah. So motorway is nice and green. Going around towns, not too bad. Telford Way, a little bit of traffic on Telford Way for some reason. New Bedford Road is not bad today for some reason. Which is a good thing, by the way. Old Bedford Road, it's nice and clear. It's nice and green, alhamdulillah. Stockinston Road is green today, alhamdulillah. I've never seen Stockinston Road green ever. A little bit of traffic, a little bit yellow on Blunder Road and Waller Avenue. Oakley Road, a little bit of traffic from, all the way across, to be honest. And Lee Grove High Street, a bit of traffic as well. So a little bit of traffic here and there. But generally, it's not looking too bad, alhamdulillah. Not looking too bad, inshallah. So listeners, do let me know how you're getting on this morning. If you're stuck in a particular, do let me know, and I can let the listeners know. And inshallah, of course, it is hopefully all green in 20 minutes. That's the idea, brother. Imran says it's literally 20 minutes to half an hour, isn't it, whilst the school's rush is going on, and then everything goes all green, alhamdulillah. So listeners, it's 8:07. We do need to do the riddle today. I didn't do the riddle yesterday because I was too excited to come back, but alhamdulillah, in regards to the riddle this morning, do let me know if you would like to, of course, be the riddle master this morning. And I'm gonna start looking around myself as well if there's a particular riddle I can play. But if you would like to become the riddle master, do let me know. My name is the Fiyah, sending in the hadith of the day on the authority of Abu Dhar. May Allah be pleased with them. Ameen. Whenever we make a dua and say, may Allah be pleased with them, please do say Ameen. Who said that the Messenger of Allah, sallallahu alayhi wa sallam, and whenever you hear the blessed name of my dear beloved Prophet Muhammad, do say sallallahu alayhi wa sallam. May peace and blessings be upon him, his family, and his companions and all that follow him, inshallah ta'ala. May Allah bless him forever. Ameen. The Prophet sallallahu alayhi wa sallam said,
Do not belittle any good deed. Subhanallah. Do not belittle any good deed, even meeting your brother. Even meeting your Muslim brother with a cheerful face is a good deed. Subhanallah. This is in a Muslim hadith. MashaAllah. JazakAllah, by Brother Fiaz. So hopefully, Brother Fiaz, next time you meet me, I do hope you've got a beautiful smile on your face, inshallah. A cheerful face, inshallah, is of course, a charity, alhamdulillah. So yeah, do make sure that you meet your brothers with a smile, inshallah ta'ala. 0777948182. Do let me know if you're listening this morning. Do let me know if you would like to. Of course, there you go. By the Fiaz. Never mind waiting for it to see me. He's already sent in a smile. Alhamdulillah, mashallah. So my dear sisters, do let me know how you're getting on. And the riddle wise, do let me know if you would like to become the riddle master.

Indeed, Hasbi Rabbi Jalala, mashallah. That is the beautiful Sami Yusuf, Hasbi Rabbi, from the album My Ummah. My Ummah, mashallah. So 8:11, listeners, 8:11. My name of the Fiyah says, I'm always smiling, alhamdulillah. Indeed, smiling is sunnah, my dear sister. So let's smile to one another, inshallah ta'ala. And as, of course, the beautiful hadith for today, do not belittle the gooding, the doing of any good deed. Do not belittle the doing of any good deed. Even meeting your Muslim brother with a cheerful face is a good deed, alhamdulillah. So try and do that, mashallah. So listeners, riddle-wise, I did wait for a little while, but I don't think anybody is going to send a riddle in today. So I've got a riddle for you myself this morning. The riddle is, you need me to see me. I can be quite pretty. I come in different shades, but no shapes or sizes. What am I talking about? You need me to see me. I can be quite pretty. I come in different shades, but no shapes or sizes. What am I? 0777948102. I'm not sure if I've done this one before, to be honest. Ijaz says the answer is this. Nope. Very good try, mashallah, Ijaz, but not the answer I'm looking for, mashallah. But very good try.

Allah, bro, one day and a little sneeze coming in there. Alhamdulillah, alhamdulillah, a little sneeze coming right in. It's 8:14. Ajaz says, if it's not glasses, how about a window? It's not a window either. Ajaz, not a window either. Keep guessing. Salam, Ahmad sisters. We think the answer is this. Ahmad sisters are never wrong, are they? Ahmad sisters are spot on. They're amazing at Googling, mashallah. 0777-94802. I have no idea if they're amazing at Googling or if they just know old riddles. They're just super switched on every morning, mashallah. You need me to see me. I can be quite pretty. I come in different shades, but no shapes or sizes. What am I?

This dunya breaks me, my dear sisters. This dunya breaks me, and Allah subhanahu wa ta'ala heals me. Subhanallah, Allah heals me. MashaAllah, may Allah heal us all. Ameen. It's 8:18. Listen, 8:18. The riddle this morning, somebody just messaging saying, what is the riddle? The riddle is, you need me to see me. I can be quite a pretty. I come in different shades, but no shapes or sizes. What am I? And Akbar sister says, we didn't Google. I believe you. I believe you. Many wouldn't, but I believe you, mashallah. And the answer is this from Isa. Isa, no. Why? How can it be color? What do you mean color? It's not a color, Isa. Salam, good morning. Welcome back, Haji Sir from Nabil, mashallah. I want to get used to this whole Haji Sir business, isn't it, mashallah? May Allah bless you guys. May Allah subhanahu wa ta'ala accept your Hajj and Ibadah. Ameen, ameen. Please make those du'as. Please make those du'as. That Allah subhanahu wa ta'ala accepts my ibadat, accepts my efforts, accepts all done at Hajj inshallah ta'ala. And especially all the Hujjaj, I think it was 8 million or something, 1.8 million of us. May Allah accept all of our efforts. Ameen. The riddle answer from Nabil is this. Absolutely correct. Well done, Nabil. You're absolutely correct, mashallah. I'm not sure where Isa thinks is color, but it's not color. But Nabil's answer is absolutely correct, mashallah. 8:19, listeners, if you do want to listen to anything particular, do let me know. If you want to talk about anything particular, do let me know. Let me know how the GCSE exams are going. I know I was told on the weekend, I was speaking to somebody, and he was saying that they've got 4 exams left. Is that the case with yourself? Do you have 4 left? Do you have more than that left? Do let me know your thoughts on that, inshallah ta'ala. 0777948182. It's coming up to 8:20. We're going to go to a little bit of Kalbi Fil Madina. And I've got time for one more track before the break as well, inshallah ta'ala. So whether you want to talk about exams, whether you want to talk, actually even Inspire Eid. Feedback. If you do have any inspired feedback, that would be lovely to hear from yourself as well, inshallah. So if you have any feedback around inspired, I did get some yesterday today, which was amazing. If you do have any other feedback, let us know. Let us know, inshallah. 0777948182.

Yes, indeed. A little bit of Qalbi Fil Madina. And I was just going through the list and I was thinking, what haven't I played for a little while? And how about a little bit of 99 Names of Allah Subhanahu Wa Ta'ala. MashaAllah, 99 Names of Allah Subhanahu Wa Ta'ala. We've got Aslam brother. Please also ask if anyone has lost anything over the 2 days or inspired you. That's Stockwell Park. Please get in touch over email or call the studios. We have a few bits. That's true, actually. Jazakallah, Sister Nima, for reminding us. And how is Cairo this morning? Hope Cairo is not making too much of a mess this morning. MashaAllah, Cairo is our dear Sister Nima's parrot, MashaAllah. And it was really felt really strange. I was making duas for Cairo and I was doing dua and I was thinking, what am I doing? But you know what? Why not? We do love our Cairo, MashaAllah. So making duas for Cairo. But yeah, in regards any lost and found bits, if you have lost something at Inspire Eid, then do contact us, and inshallah ta'ala, we do have some bits for us at the studio, and we can go through with you. Do call us before you come down, actually, to save you the trip. If you give us a call on 01582481822, we can tell you exactly what we have here, and if it's yours, then it's worth making the trip down. Otherwise, of course, it may not be. We do have a few items, and there was a few items already asked for, which we don't have. I know there was somebody that was looking for some sort of a camera yesterday or something. I can't remember what it was. I saw an email. But yeah, definitely do not have anything of that sort here. But we do have some bits to let us know about Lost and Found. Thank you so much, Sister Nima, for that reminder. Jazakallah. Listeners, we're going to go to a little bit of 99 Names of Allah Subhanahu Wa Ta'ala. Reminder on the riddle. You need me to see me. I can be quite pretty. I come in different shades, but no shapes or sizes. What am I? 0777948 number 2 0777948 1822.

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5: And there is a tradition in which the Prophet ﷺ said that God has 100 parts of mercy. 99 he has retained in his presence, and one part he has allowed to descend to the dunya. And it is that one part that a mother nurses her child with, that the mare raises her hoof from stepping on her foal. So every act of mercy in this world is only from that one part. And the 99 have been, remain in the divine presence for the day of judgment.
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Assalamu alaikum. Assalamu alaikum. Welcome back, listeners. Welcome back, inshallah. The listeners, welcome back, inshallah, listeners. The listeners, at the time even. It's just got 8:31. 8:31, inshallah. It's a new messaging back saying, yep, Cairo is apparently being a bit of a brat today. As Sister Nima and, of course, her partner get ready for work, inshallah. I'll keep her partner. Although we made Cairo famous, I think we'll keep your partner private, inshallah, in case he likes his privacy, mashallah. And say, you're turning Cairo into quite a celebrity. You know what? I would actually love to meet Cairo. I haven't actually met Cairo yet, so I think I would love to meet Cairo. It would be interesting, I think. I'm sure we'll get on, inshallah. Abu Nasiba saying the send hour was a great initiative. May Allah bless you and give barakah in your works. Ameen. The send hour is amazing. Send hour, for those of you who haven't heard it, it's my dear brother Omar, Hafiz Omar, mashallah, who does the send show. Oh, sorry, the send hour, you mean the actual the Inspire Eid. Oh, apologies. I was talking about the send show. The send hour, yeah, that's actually good. That's also down to my dear brother Yasser, in fact. From Phob. I've been speaking to him for a while in trying to do this, and alhamdulillah, finally we were able to sort it out. How did that go? Was there any send families? Was there any families with send children who actually were able to benefit from that? Do let me know. How did the send hour go? 0777948152. If you did manage to go down for the send hour with your children, how did your children find it? Is there any particular feedback on how we can make the send hour better? Do let us know, inshallah ta'ala. 0777948182. It's 8:32. Let's go to the Salah spot. Salat al-Fajr this morning. 2:47. Sunrise 4:44. Zuhr will be at 1:06. Asr 6:37. Maghrib is at 9:22. And Isha 10:38. Tomorrow, Fajr 2:46. Sunrise 4:43. Zuhr 1:06. Asr 6:38. Maghrib tomorrow is at 9:22 and Isha 10:39. Tomorrow 10:39, mashallah. Going over to the BBC News. I was a prisoner in my own home. Drugs, gangs are cuckooing hundreds of homes a week, police have warned. Hundreds, if not thousands, of people's homes are being taken over by UK gangs every week, police have said. Football regulator seeks urgent information from Sullivan after allegations. Billionaire West Ham co-owner accused of abusing his power and preying on women. Israel tells the Lebanese city's residents to leave after Iran called for attacks to stop. Somali referee Artan barred from entering US ahead of World Cup. And legal equality duty for public services should be scrapped, says Birdno. So that is, of course, some of the stories there on the BBC website. And going over to the Al Jazeera website, Israel kills four in Lebanon strikes after Trump warned Netanyahu to stop. Maersk ships weapons parts to Israel, report has said. Warring sides are trying to impose a new balance of deterrence. Four people killed in Israel strikes on southern Lebanon, and Israeli military discussing Netanyahu's next step after Trump's warning. Your thoughts on that? India's fertility rate falls below replacement level. Why that matters? It's a story there. And also, Iran war day 102. Trump warns Israel against new strikes as ceasefire holds. Your thoughts on that, inshallah. Going over to the sport, why supersized and politicized World Cup comes at a cost. Whatever one's perspective, it seems certain that away from on-the-field spectacle, the supersized World Cup could be among the most contentious ever. A lot of political decisions around the World Cup. Your thoughts on that? When does the World Cup actually start? Let me have a look at the World Cup schedule. When does it start? Where is the fixtures? These are the tables. I've got all the tables here. Let me have a look. Where's the fixtures? I'll see scores and fixtures. There we go. So the schedule here, 17th June. So in about 10 days' time, England, Croatia, 9 p.m. kickoff. England, Ghana on the 23rd. So this is the... the schedule is for... under each group there's a schedule. Oh, okay, these are the schedules for each group. It would be better if it was on... it will be. If I actually go through to the schedule like that, it'll have scores and fixtures. And then if I go down here, then the World Cup... Thursday, 11th June. Thursday, 11th June, the World Cup. Says Group A, Mexico versus South Africa. So it's actually starting on Thursday. Is that the case? Mexico, South Africa, is that the first game? I think it might well be.
My name is Imran, says High Street, very busy. Jazakallah for that confirmation, Brother Imran. May Allah bless you, may Allah reward you, and pray you stay well, inshallah. But yeah, Jazakallah for that little traffic update, mashallah. We've got, what's this? Asalaamu Alaikum, Bris Wakas, Haj Babar to you, my daughters, Isra, Salain, Aiza. I think the answer is this. Nope, it's not that answer, but Jazakallah here for your message, mashallah. May Allah bless you. Haj Mubarak, Haji Saab, and welcome back from Naveed. Naveed Saab, Asalaamu Alaikum. Walaikum Salaam. Pray you're well, inshallah. Jazakallah for your beautiful message. Let me quickly go to the weather before we go back to some of the other messages. Temperature-wise, this morning is 13 degrees. A similar outlook to yesterday, in fact. Similar outlook to yesterday, where it was around about 14, 15 degrees. And yeah, with a little bit of light rain, some sunshine peeking through the clouds. But generally, a wet and a windy day. Alhamdulillah, getting some sneezes in this morning. I'm not sure if I'm getting ill or just some sneezes there this morning. So yeah, that's the weather for today. What's happening tomorrow? Yeah, similar outlook tomorrow, in fact. And wet again on Thursday. It's dry on Friday. Saturday, Sunday actually looks quite nice. So Saturday and Sunday, we'll have some dry weather back. But yeah, for the next 3-4 days, unfortunately, it is a rain. It is a rain, mashallah. Let's go to the other messages. So we've got somebody saying, I did not receive the invite as I took my 10-year-old son to his first ever Eid Namaz at Masjid Noor. Eid Namaz experience and organizing were 10-10. I can't wait to take him. Unfortunately, we couldn't make it to the Eid Fair, but what a nice gesture it was for the send, mashallah. Thank you so much. Jazakallah khair. And yeah, Eid Namaz as well. A lot of the send children, alhamdulillah, were able to read Eid at Masjid Noor. I think it was organized, mashallah. That's amazing, amazing. Do let us know your thoughts, listeners, because it's these things that, of course, that people organize. I think it's very important to give some feedback on how it went. How was it for your particular child and the needs that your child has? Were they able to actually enjoy Eid Salah? Were they able to enjoy the rides? If not, what else could we do to make the whole experience better for your children, inshallah? Do let me know. Do let us know your feedback around this send hour. It's 8:38, mashallah. We've got Sister Nima says, absolutely, yes, it's about time you met Cairo. You guys will get along famously. She already recognizes your voice. Mashallah, mashallah. Amazing. 8:38, inshallah, is the time. And inshallah, we shall meet Cairo. And we shall, of course, see. We'll let the listeners know how we get on with the meeting with Cairo, inshallah, at some point. Let's go to a little bit of Bilalo Pir. This is Ahmed Hussein. It's 8:38. The riddle this morning is, you need me to see me. I can be quite pretty. I come in different shades, but no shapes or sizes. What am I? You need me to see me. I can be quite pretty. I come in different shades, but no shapes or sizes. What am I talking about?

a little bit of Bulalo Pir. Ahmad Hussein, mashallah, Bulalo Pir. I got a quick message coming in from, is this Zainab? Salam, just wanted to share. We were in Makkah and Zahra called us and asked, have you seen Uncle T? He's on Hajj too. Lol, you're her favorite celebrity, mashallah. That's true, actually. There's so many celebrities at Hajj over the last few weeks. And Zahra was asking for me, mashallah. May Allah bless you. And yeah, I don't think we got to meet Zahra's mummy and daddy. I don't think we got to meet at Hajj, did we? Unless you did, and unless I didn't know you were Zahra's mom and dad, because I did meet a lot of people from Luton, mashallah, which was amazing. Lots of people from Luton, alhamdulillah. My name is Imran, says always good to hear from you, bro. Take care, and inshallah, we'll speak tomorrow. Inshallah, my name is Imran. You got quick to the gym, brother Imran. Normally it's about 10:02 that you're normally here with us, but alhamdulillah, brother Imran is quickly gone this morning, mashallah. And Zahra says we are in Sheffield, alhamdulillah. This is Zahra, whose mom and dad went to Hajj. They are from Sheffield, alhamdulillah. Yes, that's just amazing. Lots of course listeners from Sheffield, from Peterborough, from Nottingham, from Derby, as well as of course good old Luton, mashallah. It's 8:43. Got a message coming saying, can you please play something by Mahir Zain? Something by Mahir Zain. Which will we play by Mahir Zain? How about we've got For the Rest of My Life here, but should we go to something else? Actually, do you know what? I haven't played by Mahir Zain for a little while. Let me quickly scroll down to Mahir Zain's folder. There's a track that where did I hear it? I heard something over the weekend and I was thinking, I haven't played this. You know, Masi Solelo, that one, which I can't remember. What was it called? The Power, Masi Solele. I haven't played Masi Solele for a little while. So let's go to a little bit of this. It's 8:44, by the way.

Yes, indeed. A little bit of Subhanallah, Subhanallah, Alhamdulillah, Allahu Akbar. The power of Allah Subhanahu wa Ta'ala. Remembering Allah Subhanahu wa Ta'ala, MashaAllah. This is Mahir Zain.

Indeed, that's the power, my dear sisters, the power of remembering Allah subhanahu wa ta'ala. And this is indeed often the case when you're in a situation where you're going through some sort of problems, whatever it may be, whatever problems you're going through. My dear sisters, the remembrance of Allah brings that sukoon in your heart, that power that you need to fight through the problems that you have, inshallah ta'ala. So always, always remember Allah, my dear sisters, and always pray salah. Salah is so important, so important, so very important, mashallah, to make sure that you're always, always praying salah. And I can't remember who said it. Somebody, there was, I think it's a saying, I don't think it's a hadith, where they said, of course, when I want to talk to Allah subhanahu wa ta'ala, I pray salah, and I want, when I want Allah to talk to me, I read the Quran, and Allah is talking to me, subhanAllah. So read the Quran and you will have Allah's message directly for you, inshallah ta'ala. And of course, if you want to talk to Allah, pray salah, and you can talk to Allah through salah, inshallah ta'ala, inshallah. Listen, it's coming up to 10 minutes to 9, in fact. 8:50 is coming up to. Let me quickly give you the answer to the riddle. Or shall I give you a couple of minutes? I think there's nobody here anyway, to be honest. I think the riddle answerers have all gone to school, because it's the kids that normally answer the riddle, and the adults are just listening to the nasheeds and just chillaxing. So yeah, I will let them chillax. It's 8:49, in fact, at the moment. It's coming up to 8:50. You need me to see me. I can be quite pretty. I come in different shades, but no shapes or sizes. What am I? I'm, of course, an eye. A lot of people want to say that it's glasses or some sort of vision glass or optical aid or something, somebody said. But yeah, nope, unfortunately, it is an eye. It is an eye. You need me to see me. I can be quite pretty. I come in different shades, but no shapes or sizes. What am I? I am an eye. That was the riddle answer this morning. Nabil says, how to send in a picture messaging, how to watch every single World Cup game. And I think, is that all the games there that you message? Nabil has sent in about the football games, the schedule there, I think. Salam Bratarek, Hajj Mubarak, hope you're well. I want to personally thank you for supplementing my du'as on the day of Arafah. May Allah accept your Hajj. I mean, that's Afzal. Afzal, thank you so much for your message, mashallah. Jazakallah. Yes, indeed, I did. So again, du'as wise, just to clarify and reiterate, what I did with the du'as was, unfortunately, due to not having internet at Arafat, very, very scarce internet, to be honest. It was really, really slow. I wasn't able to even load anything. So the day before, I actually downloaded all the du'as that were sent to me in a PDF, and alhamdulillah, I was able to ask all of them, inshallah, in Arafat, and alhamdulillah. Then, of course, slightly later, when we went to Muzdalifah, the internet started getting better, and I managed to tick off all the lists, and of course, let you know that your, of course, du'as are done. And may Allah subhanahu wa ta'ala accept the du'as in your favor. May Allah subhanahu wa ta'ala make it easy. And when du'as do not come true straight away, my dear sisters, remember, Allah knows what's best for us. Allah knows what's best for us. And there will never be a no to a du'a. There'll never be a no to a du'a. All it is Allah subhanahu wa ta'ala sometimes might give you something better than what you asked for. Allah subhanahu wa ta'ala might say that what you're asking for is fine, but the timing may not be right. Allah may be holding back on what you want, and the timing might be better slightly later, or of course what you're asking for is not good for you, and Allah Ta'ala knows best, my dear sisters. So very important to make sure that when you do make du'as, we do not get despaired was coming in my mind, I don't know if that even makes sense. We do not get upset, I think is something that might be relevant, that Allah hasn't accepted our du'as or what's going on and stuff. The du'as will be accepted. Du'as are always accepted. Du'as will never not be accepted. But my sisters, the timing of when du'as are right for you, or what you ask for is right for you, is best known by Allah subhanahu wa ta'ala. I came back from Hajj, and my nephew goes, the du'as have come true. And I was like, already? I've just come back. And he was actually in need of a job, and subhanAllah, and literally, I was making the du'as in Arafat, and a day or two later, he's got a job, mashallah. So du'as, there's absolutely no doubt. And that's the other thing around du'as, mashallah.

When you make a dua, you have to make sure that you have no doubt in your heart that it's going to come true. Because there is no doubt. Allah will give, my dear sisters. There should be no doubt in the giving of Allah. There should be no doubt in the ability that can Allah provide this for me. Astaghfirullah. Of course Allah can. There's nothing that Allah subhanahu wa ta'ala cannot do. But my dear sisters, the question you need to ask is that good for you? Is that good for you? And that's when it actually really will make sense. And Allah will only give us what is good for us, inshallah ta'ala. May Allah continue to bless us. May Allah continue to protect us. And may Allah subhanahu wa ta'ala continue to always guide us, inshallah ta'ala. Ameen, ameen. Listeners, I'm going to leave with a little bit of Rahman. Ya Rahman, Mishai Rashid Al-Farsi. Haven't played that for a little while. So I will leave that with you before I go. A massive jazakallah for tuning in this morning. May Allah subhanahu wa ta'ala bless you all. May Allah protect you all. Stay well. And inshallah, if Allah wills, we will speak tomorrow. Take care. Assalamu alaikum wa rahmatullahi wa barakatuhu.

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1: فتوكل على الحي الذي لا يموت. As Allah says, depend on Allah, depend on Allah, the one that lives and never dies.
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6: Ibn Umar radiallahu anhu narrates in a hadith أن رسول الله صلى الله عليه وسلم مر على رجل من الأنصار وهو يعد أخاه في الحياة. 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

0: 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Dear brothers and sisters, welcome to a new show of تدبر القرآن with me, Sheikh Ahmed Al-Nashash. This show comes to you from the studios of Inspire FM 105.1 in Luton, and you can listen to it by going to the Salam Radio in Peterborough. 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Alhamdulillah Rabbil Alameen. We are in the last days, I can say, of Dhul Hijjah. And Alhamdulillah Rabbil Alameen, Muslims from all over the world managed to perform their Hajj. Alhamdulillah. And they are coming back, mashallah. So, mashallah, some of the brothers come back and talking about how amazing is this journey and how unspiritual as well this journey. And I pray to Allah subhanahu wa ta'ala to accept the Hajj from all those brothers and sisters who performed it this year. And I pray to Allah subhanahu wa ta'ala to help all those who are thinking about Hajj for the next year, inshallah ta'ala. So inshallah we'll carry on Surah Yunus, inshallah ta'ala. And we'll come to Ayah 71. 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And recite to them the news of Nuh عليه السلام. When he said to his people, O my people, if my stay with you and my reminding you of the ayat, proofs, evidence, verses, lessons, signs, revelations of Allah is hard on you, then I put my trust in Allah. So devise your plot, you and your partners, and let not your plot be in doubt for you. Then pass your sentence on me and give me no respite. The story of Nuh alayhi salam mentioned in a few surahs of the Holy Quran. And this is one of the surahs that Allah subhanahu wa ta'ala spoke about it. But here Allah subhanahu wa ta'ala didn't talk about the details. Inshallah in Surah Hud, we'll come to read the details of the story of Nuh alayhi salam and other prophets alayhi salatu wasalam. And if you remember, brothers and sisters, we spoke also about the story of Nuh when I was talking about Surah Al-A'raf. But here, this ayah is a very, very powerful ayah. And in one way, it talks about what Nuh alayhi salam said to his people, which we'll come to the details of it. But these details are said to the mushrikeen of Mecca at that time. This is why the ayah started with وَتْلُ عَلَيْهِمْ نَبَأَ نُوحٍ. So the amr here, the command, is to Muhammad alayhi salatu wasalam. And عَلَيْهِمْ means here the mushrikeen of Quraysh, the mushrikeen of Arab in general at that time. Because we know Muhammad sallallahu alayhi wasalam, when he was preaching Islam in Mecca, and in few occasions, many occasions actually, he met Arabs from Arabia in the Hajj season. And when Muhammad sallallahu alayhi wasallam used to preach Islam at that time, he was reciting Quran to them. This was his da'wah. So here Allah subhanahu wa ta'ala saying to Muhammad alayhi salatu wasalam, وَتْلُ عَلَيْهِمْ نَبَأَ نُوحٍ. Recite to them the story, the news of Nuh alayhi salam. One thing we need to remember, brothers and sisters, that in all the stories that the Quran mentioned, the story of Nuh, Ibrahim, Lot, Musa, Shu'aib, Saleh, and Hud. These are the stories which we'll find in the Quran. And obviously also Yusuf and Yaqub, Ismail and Ishaq. These names were well known in Arabia. But they don't know the full details, because the people in Mecca were Ummiyin, illiterate people generally. So they know that in the history there was a flood, and this is a punishment for the people of Nuh at that time. They have connections with the Christians in Yemen and in Syria. رحلت الشتاء والصيف. The business journey in the summer and the winter. So when they go to Yemen, they mix with Christians. When they go to Syria, they mix with Christians. When they pass Al-Medina, they mix with the Jews. And there are stories about this, and Allah subhanahu wa ta'ala even said in the Quran that ask the people of the book, which means these people, they know them. If the people in Mecca, they don't know anything at all about the people of the book, means the Jews and the Christians, then there will be no point of Allah subhanahu wa ta'ala saying to Muhammad alayhi salatu wasalam, ask the people of the book. Or saying that the Quran is confirming what revealed in the previous books. So they have general information. But the details, no, they don't know about the details. And we'll find this in some stories that we are revealing to you these stories. ما كنت تعلمها أنت ولا قومك. So the details of these stories, you don't know it yourself, Muhammad alayhi salatu wasalam, and also your people, they don't know it. The details. But the general idea is there. So going back to the ayah, وَتْلُ عَلَيْهِمْ نَبَأَ نُوح. So recite to them, read to them the story of Nuh. But here, as I said, Allah subhanahu wa ta'ala doesn't talk about the flood, the ark. No. He's saying how Nuh alayhi salam approached his people. And this will be, according to the ayah, in advanced stage. It is not at the beginning of the da'wah of Nuh, because it talks about maqami wa tadhkiri. Maqami, my position. Tadhkiri, reminding you. Which obviously, after Nuh alayhi salam started preaching Islam to them and reminding them about Allah subhanahu wa ta'ala, about al-akhirah. So the time of the ayah, in a way, talking about an advanced stage of the life of Nuh alayhi salam. And Allah subhanahu wa ta'ala told us in the Holy Quran that Nuh stayed preaching Islam in that area, Alfa Sanatin illa Khamsina Aman, means 950 years. This is the da'wah. So how old he was when he started, how old he was when he died, Allahu A'lam. But imagine a prophet, alayhi salatu wasalam, preaching the da'wah of Allah subhanahu wa ta'ala, 950 years. And there is an important lesson here for me, for you, for all the believers who believe that we must preach Islam, we must call people to Islam, Muslims and non-Muslims, because Muslims, they need a reminder, continuous reminder, because the insan, the human, forgets. So he needs from time to time a reminder. And Allah subhanahu wa ta'ala said to Muhammad alayhi salatu wasalam, فَذَكِّرْ إِن نَفَعَتِ الذِّكْرَ. So remind if the reminder is beneficial. فَذَكِّرْ إِنَّمَا أَنْتَ مُذَكِّرْ. Remind, you are only a reminder. So the believer needs a reminder, and the non-believer needs also a reminder as well, because if no one talks to him about Islam, how he will become a Muslim? And mashallah, when you read about the stories about people who mashallah convert from Christianity or other religions to Islam, you'll find them in one way or another came in contact with Muslims, or while they are searching, they found out about Islam, they started reading Quran, and they were amazed by the Quran. And alhamdulillah, Rabbil Alameen, some of them now became dua. They are preaching Islam. Subhanallah al-Azim. So here, watlu alayhim naba'a Nuh. Recite to them, read to them the story of Nuh. What Nuh alayhi salam did say here? He said, Ya Qawm, means he's talking to his people. In kana kabru alaykum maqami wa tadhkiri bi ayatillah. So what he's saying to them, that you are unhappy with my position in reminding you about Allah. The word maqam, generally speaking in Arabic, it is talk about the position. And the Mufassirin also said that it is to do with al-qiyam, that standing. And even they mentioned that Isa alayhi salam, when he used to remind al-Hawariyin, the disciples, he used to stand and the disciples were used to sit. So this means also Nuh alayhi salam, he used to come to the people and talk to them while he's standing and they were sitting. So he used to stand This is one meaning. The other meaning that I am there. What he used to do? تذكيري بآيات الله. I am reminding you about the verses, the proofs of Allah subhanahu wa ta'ala. Then what he said to them, فعلى الله توكلت. There is a beautiful explanation of Imam al-Razi, رحمه الله تعالى عليه, of this ayah. So I'll mention some of it because really it gives us inspiration of this ayah. He said, إن كان كبر عليكم مقامي قال ابن عباس ثقل عليكم وشق عليكم وعظم أمره عندكم. So it means that it became heavy on you, difficult for you, great for you, because he been there for a long time. And he said, why it becomes ثقل عليكم, that it is something major, something very hard. He said, firstly, because he was there for 950 years. Secondly, Imam Razi said, أَنَّ أُولَئِكَ الْكُفَّارِ كَانُوا قَدْ أَلِفُوا تِلْكَ الْمَذَاهِبِ الْفَاسِدَةِ وَالطَّرَائِقَ الْبَاطِلَةِ. That these people, they were familiar with these corrupted ways of life and the false ideologies. And then he said that the one who become familiar with a way of life, especially in the deen, it becomes difficult for that person to call for something else. And all of us, we see this. So for example, maybe your father or grandfather or mother, grandmother, praying in a certain way, making dhikr in a certain way. Then you read about the salah and how Nabi Sallallahu Alaihi Wasallam used to perform the prayers, and you learned some hadith about this. You learned about dhikr, dhikr in the morning, in the evening, and all of these things. Then you come to these people who've been doing their salah or their dhikr for maybe 20, 30, 40 years and say to them, look, the salah, it should be like this. We need to make some correction in certain way. And also the dhikr, what are the words you say, all of these things? They will find it very difficult because in nafs, as a human being, when you become familiar with something, then it will be difficult to change. On the other hand, how the non-believers, they manage to change us as Muslims, change the way of life even. They didn't bring it in one go. They brought it step by step until the people became familiar with it. So, for example, if we talk about clothes, Muslims all over the world, they are wearing certain clothes. In every continent, the people wearing certain type. Then the colonies started, and this Western start, French, British, Dutch, and these people, when they came with their type of clothes. Obviously, it didn't force their way of life in one go. They start making shops and all of these things, and then they say, okay, when the students go to school, they need to wear a uniform. Then this uniform became now the people familiar with it. And girls who used to wear abaya or even any type of clothes, then they said, okay, at the beginning, you can wear the hijab. There is no problem of the hijab. You can wear long clothes, no problem. Then the hijab, you know, at school will make it difficult for you. So in the school, take the hijab off. Maybe your garment or your dress, make it a little bit shorter. So you, when you walk in the school, it will be easier. Bit by bit, then the girls started to be familiar with not covering their head. It's okay to wear even the T-shirt and trousers and all of these things. So it works in both ways. That when a person, he is familiar with a certain thing, then it will be difficult to change. And if you'd like to change a person, then they, what they do, they take it bit by bit. So this is here, Imam Razi, what he's saying, that why these people found it difficult for them to listen to Nuh, because they became so familiar with these corrupted ways of life and these false ideologies. And when you come and address these people and ask them to do something different, and also you talk to them about how weak it is, and when this is now for a long time, and when you show them evidence that their way of life is corrupted, then these people, they will find it so difficult. And this is why Allah subhanahu wa ta'ala said here about Nuh, كَبَرَ عَلَيْكُمْ مَقَامِي, why it is was heavy to them. Then Imam Razi said another beautiful thing. He said, وَعَلَمْ أَنَّ الطِّبَاعَ الْمَشْغُوفَةَ بِالدُّنْيَا الْحَرِيصَ عَلَى طَلَبِ اللَّذَّاتِ الْعَاجِلَةِ تَكُونُ شَدِيدَةَ النُّفْرَ عَنِ الْأَمْرِ بِالطَّاعَاتِ وَالنَّهِي عَنِ الْمَعَاصِي وَالْمُنْكَرَاتِ. And know that when you are familiar with these things, when you love the dunya so much, and when you are asking for fulfilling your desires, and all the time you are in this situation, then it will be difficult for that person and rejecting any order to obey Allah subhanahu wa ta'ala and stay away from all types of disobedience and the sins. And also the nafs, the human being, will hate listening to the reminder of death. Or if you talk that this dunya is only like you are passing by. And then when you are in this situation, when you are after your desires and you are enjoying your dunya and you don't want to change, then when someone comes to you and start talking to you about enjoying good, forbid evil, then that person, they don't like it. And they say, no, we don't want to listen to this. So this is why the people of Nuh alayhi salam, they found the da'wah of Nuh alayhi salam very heavy for them, because they became familiar with the disobedience of Allah subhanahu wa ta'ala. Subhanallah, the time flies quickly. But alhamdulillah rabbil alameen, we managed to talk about the first part of this ayah, which is, as I said, it's very important and it's very inspiring. for all of us, especially when we talk about da'wah, about preaching Islam to people, which is something compulsory on every person. And as I said earlier, you should remind yourself first, remind Muslims, remind your family, remind your friends, then also you remind the non-Muslim about these facts that Allah subhanahu wa ta'ala mentioned in the surah and in the other surahs on the Quran. Inshallah, we'll continue after the break. Please keep tuning on Inspire FM 105.1. Assalamu alaikum wa rahmatullahi wa barakatuh.
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Dear brothers and sisters, welcome to the second part of تدبر القرآن show with me, Sheikh Ahmed Al-Nashash. And this show comes to you from the studios of Inspire FM in Luton 105.1. And you can listen to it by going to Salam Radio in Peterborough. 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So I started talking about Ayah 71 of Surah Yunus. So let me read the Ayah again, inshallah ta'ala, and we'll continue to the next Ayahs. أعوذ بالله من الشيطان الرجيم واتل عليهم نبأ نوح إذ قال لقومه يا قوم إن كان كبر عليكم مقامي وتذكيري بآيات الله فعلى الله توكلت فأجمعوا أمركم وشركاءكم ثم لا يكن أمركم عليكم غمة ثم قضوا إلي ولا تنظرون. And recite to them the news of Nuh alayhi salam, when he said to his people, O my people, if my stay with you and my reminding you of the ayat, proofs, evidence, verses, lessons, signs, revelations of Allah is hard on you, then I put my trust in Allah. So, devise your plot, you and your partner, and let not your plot be in doubt for you. Then pass your sentence on me and give me no respite. So, I started talking about this ayah by reminding that Allah subhanahu wa ta'ala asked Muhammad alayhi salatu wa salam to tell them the story of Nuh alayhi salam. And here particularly he's saying to them the first thing, إن كان كبر عليكم مقامي وتذكير بآيات الله. If you find it difficult for you that I am staying here and reminding you about Allah subhanahu wa ta'ala, then now I am telling you something very important. The first thing, فعل الله توكلت. And here he is putting an important statement that you, the mushrikeen, you put your trust in whom? In your idols. And those that you claim they are partners of Allah subhanahu wa ta'ala. But for me, I am putting my trust on Allah subhanahu wa ta'ala. I'm putting my trust on Allah subhanahu wa ta'ala. So when I put my trust in Allah, who are you? You are nothing. And this is something I'd like to remind myself, remind everyone, that all the time put your trust in Allah subhanahu wa ta'ala. And remember, ما شاء الله كان وما لم يشاء لم يكن. What Allah subhanahu wa ta'ala likes to happen will happen. What Allah subhanahu wa ta'ala likes not to happen, it will not happen. Take all the measures you need. Plan. And put your trust in Allah. And leave everything to Allah. There is a mistake that the people saying, I've done everything in my abilities, then I left the rest to Allah. No. I try everything within my abilities. And they leave everything to Allah.
Because nothing in this world works or moves without Allah's will. Subhanahu wa ta'ala. So Nuh alayhi salam said to them, فَعَلَى اللَّهِ تَوَكَّلْتُ. I put my trust in Allah. And if you try to harm me and to make plots against me, I don't care about all of these things because I trust in Allah subhanahu wa ta'ala. And Nuh alayhi salam, all the time he's putting his trust in Allah. And you can see that Allah subhanahu wa ta'ala all the time in the Quran, he's saying to the Prophet Muhammad sallallahu alayhi wa sallam, wasbir, wasbir, wasbir, isbir. And sabr is part of tawakkul. Because when you are patient, then you trust Allah. If you don't trust Allah, you'll not be patient. So, Nuh alayhi salam, he said, فَعَلَى اللَّهِ تَوَكَّلْتُ. I put my trust in Allah. Then now, he spoke to them, فَأَجْمِعُوا أَمْرَكُمْ وَشَرَكَاءَكُمْ. Now, you and your partners bring all your plots together. What can you do? You can do nothing. Because I am a person who put all his trust in Allah subhanahu wa ta'ala. And Imam al-Razi, he said, أجمعوا أمركم. He said that الإجماع الإعداد والعزيمة على الأمر. He said the word أجمع means prepare and intention to do something. And when you would like to do anything, you need to bring the people together. You bring your supporters. You, in the past, they start with their family, then the extended family, then the supporters, and so on. And this means that the people of Nuh alayhi salam, not all of them were together, but he said to them, even if all of you come together, this will not change me and making me stop the da'wah of Allah subhanahu wa ta'ala. And he mentioned qira'ah of Imam Nafi', fajma'u amrakum. So the qira'ah Hafs, fajma'u, qira'ah Nafi', the narration of Nafi', fajma'u amrakum. And this means that bring together as well. Then he said, شُرَكَاءَكُمْ وَشُرَكَاءَكُمْ. الْوَاوْ here, دَوَّ, means and generally, and here means also bring your plots and also your partners. And these partners, it might be الأوثان, the idols, and also those people who are on the same way of life. ثم لا يكن أمركم عليكم غمة. Here, Nuh alayhi salam, he's saying to them, your matter should be clear to you. الغمة came from الغمام, when it's cloudy, when it is unclear. He's saying to them, don't claim when you fail that, the matter wasn't clear to us, we don't know what is the matter. No. Be sure of what you are doing. Then you'll have no excuse to say we don't know. And look at what I am saying, what I am calling for. Don't say we don't know, we don't understand. No, everything is clear.
Then he said, ثُمَّ قْضُوا إِلَيَّ. Means that, then, if it is أُقْضُوا, judge, or do what you like. And Ibn al-Anbari said, ثُمَّ امْضُوا إِلَيَّ بِمَكْرُوهِكُمْ وَمَا تُعَدُونَنِي بِهِ. Then come to me with the things that I don't like and what you are threatening me with. And another explanation, they said, أي أفرغوا من أمركم وامضوا ما في أنفسكم واقطعوا ما بيني وبينكم. Means, complete what you are thinking about. Go ahead of what's in your hearts and cut what's between me and you. Then he said, ولا تنظرون. لا تنظرون means, don't give me any time after that. So, you can see here that Nuh alayhi salam is saying to them, do what you like. I put my trust in Allah subhanahu wa ta'ala. And here Imam Razi summarized this. He said, look how he answered them. He said, أجمعوا أمركم. Bring your matter. Then add to that another thing, which all the awthan, all the idols that you are thinking. 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So don't make the things and clear. And then added fourth thing, ثم اقضوا إلي. And so try all these things against me. Then the fifth thing, ولا تنظرون, make this so quick. And some of them fassirin, they said this is one of the ayahs which includes all the balagha, eloquency. In one ayah, Allah subhanahu wa ta'ala summarized the confrontation between Nuh alayhi salam and his people. 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But if you turn away from accepting my doctrine of Islamic monotheism, to worship not but Allah, then no reward have I asked of you. My reward is only from Allah, and I have been commanded to be of the Muslims, i.e. those who submit to Allah submit to Allah's will. Now, so after he spoke to them like this, he said, then you have either to follow me or to turn away. Now, if you turn away, this doesn't affect me at all. Why? Because of preaching Islam, calling you to worship Allah subhanahu wa ta'ala, calling you to believe in al-akhirah, I'm not asking you for any money of this. My reward is from Allah subhanahu wa ta'ala. And this means that I am not asking you for any worldly gains. I am only thinking about Allah subhanahu wa ta'ala. Allah is the one who will reward me. You, all the wealth you have means nothing to me, because I am only relying on Allah, put my trust in Allah subhanahu wa ta'ala, seeking Allah's pleasure. This is why I am here. And this is important for all of us, brothers and sisters, all the time. When we preach Islam, when we talk to the people about Allah subhanahu wa ta'ala, we are doing this not for any worldly benefits, any worldly gains. No, we are doing this for the sake of Allah subhanahu wa ta'ala. And he ends the ayah by saying, وَأْمُرْتُ أَنَكُنَ مِنَ الْمُسْلِمِينَ. And I've been commanded
ordered from Allah subhanahu wa ta'ala to be among the Muslim. Now the next ayah talks what happened after that. فَكَذَّبُوهُ فَنَجَّيْنَاهُ وَمَنْ مَعَهُ فِي الْفُلْكِ وَجَعَلْنَاهُمْ خَلَائِفَ وَأَغْرَقْنَا الَّذِينَ كَذَّبُوا بِآيَاتِنَا فَانْظُرْ كَيْفَ كَانَ عَاقِبَةُ الْمُنْذَرِينَ. They denied him, but we delivered him and those with him in the ship. And we made them generations replacing one after another, while we drowned those who bellied our ayat, proofs, evidence, lessons, signs, revelation. Then see what was the end of those who were warned. So, Nuh alayhi salam gave them the two options. Either you believe or you stay away. So these people, what they did? Kadhabu. They denied him. They rejected him. Now remember, brothers and sisters, that at the beginning, in Ayah 71, he said to them, yeah, bring everything. What can you do? And now, who is the one who was saved? These people who denied, or the one who called them to believe in Allah subhanahu wa ta'ala? Allah subhanahu wa ta'ala said, فَنَجَّيْنَاهُ وَمَنْ مَعَهُ. So who are the people who were saved? Nuh alayhi salam and the believers. So what happened to the non-believers? And Allah subhanahu wa ta'ala spoke about the tool, which is al-fulk, the ark. And these people made them khala'if, generation after generation. So many scholars, they are saying the first father of the human being is Adam alayhi salam, and the second father is Nuh alayhi salam. As Allah subhanahu wa ta'ala said, وَجَعَلْنَا ذُرِّيَّتَهُ هُمُ الْبَاقِينَ. So from Adam and his three sons came all the human being after that. وَأَغْرَقْنَا الَّذِينَ كَذَّبُوا بِآيَاتِنَا. Those who denied our ayat, our proofs, what happened to them? Drowned. So there was the flood,

directed or addressed مشركي قريش and مشركي العرب at that time. The non-believers. Now, Muhammad عليه الصلاة والسلام started to preach Islam in Mecca and calling the people to worship Allah سبحانه وتعالى. And the people denied. So Allah سبحانه وتعالى saying to them, look, you are not the first people on this earth. There are people before you. And surely you heard about Nuh. You know what happened to Nuh? He preached Islam. As Muhammad صلى الله عليه وسلم preached Islam. His people denied. As you are denying now. Then Allah subhanahu wa ta'ala saved Nuh and those who are with him. And this is what will happen to Muhammad alayhi salatu wasalam and his companions. And the people of Nuh drowned, which is one way of the punishment. And then if you don't stop rejecting Muhammad alayhi salatu wasalam, then something similar will happen to you. Now let us look. What happened to the followers of Muhammad alayhi salatu wasalam? Yes, they've been tortured, persecuted, have had very hard time in Mecca. Then Allah subhanahu wa ta'ala saved them by migration to Al-Medina. These people of Mecca didn't stop. They attacked in Badr, in Uhud. Then Al-Ahzab. And in one, which is Uhud at the end. But in Al-Ahzab, Allah subhanahu wa ta'ala sending them wind and also they've been disputed among themselves and they went without achieving anything. And the Nabi alayhi salatu wasalam, he said, after this, they will not attack you. Then in 2 years, the Nabi sallallahu alayhi wa sallam, he went and managed to, after discussion and all of these things, a lot of details, sign Sulh al-Hudaybiyah, al-Hudaybiyah Treaty. Now Quraysh, they now approved that Muhammad sallallahu alayhi wa sallam and his followers are one of the powers in the region. 6 years before that, they were thinking about finishing them. And this was Abu Jahl saying, and Abu Jahl was killed. This was Abu Sufyan saying. Then later Abu Sufyan became a Muslim. They were talking about wiping off Muhammad alayhi salatu wasalam and his people. His followers. In 6 years after Hijrah, Muhammad alayhi salatu wasalam and his followers now recognize as a power in Arabia. And this is very, very important. 2 years after that, Muhammad sallallahu alayhi wasalam conquered Mecca. I prefer to use the word Fath Mecca, as Allah subhanahu wa ta'ala said, إِذَا جَعَ نَصُرُ اللَّهِ والفتح. And those who rejected Muhammad sallallahu alayhi wa sallam and done all these bad things and attacked him few times in Medina, they were standing in Mecca waiting for a verdict from Muhammad alayhi salatu wa sallam. And they all of them were scared because they know what they did. And Muhammad sallallahu alayhi wa sallam said to them, اذهبوا فأنتم طلقاء. Go, you are free. And these people, they found themselves that

0: deen must be true. This man, Muhammad alayhi salatu wasalam, without any doubt, he is true. Then the people of Mecca, all of them, become Muslims because they saw the truth in front of their eyes. For all these years, they tried to finish this da'wah, to kill this man, Muhammad alayhi salatu wasalam, to kill his followers, to finish them. They failed. So the same here. Now, if these people listened from the beginning to these ayahs, then Allahu alam, what will be the situation? But the idea is that I'd like to say to the all listeners and who are watching, what happened to the people of Nuh, in one way or another, happened to the people of Mecca. Kadhabuh, they denied him. Najayna, we saved Muhammad sallallahu alaihi wasallam and those who were with him. And the others, they were found themselves at the end. After all the attempts to finish Islam, they found themselves accepting Islam. Subhanallah. And this is why Allah subhanahu wa ta'ala is telling us all these beautiful stories in the Holy Quran. We pray to Allah subhanahu wa ta'ala to save all of us and make all of us on the deen of Allah subhanahu wa ta'ala until the last breath of our life. Jazakum Allah khairan, brothers and sisters, for listening and watching. And I'd like, as always, remind you of our brothers and sisters in Gaza who needs your help. Please go to our website, hayataid.org. Donate what you can. Barakallahu feekum. Assalamu alaikum wa rahmatullahi wa barakatuh.
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12: 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And last week we also spoke about the preparation of death and how to work in order to have a good ending rather than a bad end, and that the Prophet sallallahu alaihi wasallam's main concern, even himself as a prophet, he used to be concerned about how his end would be, and he is the messenger sallallahu alaihi wasallam whom Allah had forgiven his past, present and future of any sins he ever would have done or will do. Although the Prophet ﷺ didn't sin in the religion, of course. However, he used to say in the famous dua which we learn from him, he used to say, Allahumma tawaffani ala al-iman. Oh Allah, let me die as a true believer, with true iman. And he used to advise his companions to say that same dua. He used to also say, Ya muqallib al-qulub, thabbit qalbi ala dinik. Oh Allah, the one who controls the hearts, he can turn them in any way, direction he wants to. Make my heart firm on your religion. Because Ibrahim alayhi salam, his dua, his famous dua in the Quran, where he would say, Oh my Lord, save me on the day when no wealth or children can benefit them except he who comes with qalbin salim, with a heart that is pure and ready, at peace. So the end is very important for us. And we gave some stories last week about this. We spoke about the fact that nobody knows when they are going to die. And that Allah says, no one knows what they're going to be doing tomorrow or in which land they are going to die. And therefore, we are in that preparation. You must live life with death in mind, as if you're going to die tomorrow. And I don't know if this narration is weak or strong, but its meaning is good. They attribute it to Ali radiallahu anhu, saying that اعمل لدنياك كأنك تعيش أبدا وعمل لآخرتك كأنك تموت غدا. Work for your dunya as if you are living forever, and work for your hereafter as if you're going to die tomorrow. Regardless of whether this narration is authentic from him or not, the meaning is correct, if you like. But resorting to what the Prophet ﷺ said, prepare for your hereafter, and that's sufficient, inshallah. Because I find it a little bit hard to find, you know, to sort of justify between working for your dunya as if you're going to live forever and working for your hereafter as if you're going to live till tomorrow. It's a bit ambiguous in some way. So work for your hereafter encompasses working for your world and the hereafter. Why not put both in one aim, inshallah? Whatever you do for this world, even if it's for the future, make it for the sake of Allah. And therefore, you make it for the dunya and for the hereafter. And we'll begin with this lesson now, inshallah. Al-yaqeen. Al-yaqeen is an Arabic word that's also used in the Quran and the hadiths of the Prophet sallallahu alaihi wasallam. This word al-yaqeen literally means that which is the truth, which is the absolute truth. And Allah says in the Quran, وَعْبُدْ رَبَّكَ حَتَّى يَأْتِيَكَ الْيَقِينَ. And worship your Lord. He's talking to the Prophet sallallahu alaihi wasallam. Worship your Lord until the yaqeen arrives to you. Arrives to you. Al-yaqeen means death here, death. And by this, the mufassirun, interpreters of the Quran, the scholars, they came to the conclusion that death is the greatest reality. In even non-Muslim, no one can deny the reality of death. And Allah says, worship your Lord right until the yaqeen comes to you, death. Death comes to you. Death actually comes to you. And you cannot run away from it. Allah says in the Quran, أَيْنَمَا تَكُونُ يَأْتِكُمُ الْمَوْتِ. Wherever you are, death will come to you. وَلَوْ كُنْتُمْ فِي بُرُوجٍ مُشَيَّدَةٍ. Even if you were encompassed by strong foundation, by strong walls and pillars all around you, death will come to you no matter where you are. So there is no running away from it. Allah says, "Kullu nafsin dha'iqatul maut." Every single soul shall taste death. You will taste it, every one of us. We'll all even taste the intoxications of death. A person asked me the other day, does everybody feel the pain of death, even believers? Because this contradicts the hadith, that a believer's soul comes out nice and peaceful. The answer to that, the Prophet sallallahu alaihi wasallam told us that everyone will taste the sakarat of death. And Allah subhanahu wa ta'ala tells us in the Quran, وَجَاءَتْ سَكْرَةُ الْمَوْتِ بِالْحَقِّ. The intoxications of death have come in reality. And Rasul sallallahu alaihi wasallam himself used to feel the intoxications of death. He said when he was dying, he used to wipe his forehead and he would say, Subhanallah, inna lil mawti la sakarat. Glory be to Allah. To death, there really are intoxications. And sakra literally means intoxication. It also means to be in a state of unconsciousness. It's also used for alcohol when a person gets sakar, you know, intoxicated, or you... In other words, you lose consciousness because of the alcohol level in your brain, affecting your brain. So death has intoxications. And this is what every person shall feel. Unconsciousness, whether immediate or slow, or bits after bits. And that's why the Prophet sallallahu alaihi wasallam told us, laqinu mawtakum la ilaha illallah. Say the word la ilaha illallah in front of the people who are dying so they can say it themselves. Why? Because their unconsciousness comes in and out and they may hear it and be able to say it. And the Prophet sallallahu alaihi wasallam said, man kana akhiru kalamihi la ilaha illallah dakhala al-jannah. Whoever's last words are la ilaha illallah will enter paradise. We mentioned last week that depending on how you live your life predominantly full of taqwa, then your end will be good. You live your life predominantly full of disobedience, then end will be something like that. Dying on something of disobedience. Ask Allah subhanahu wa ta'ala to save us from that, to let us die in a peaceful state which He is pleased about. Peaceful as in the way that will meet Allah peacefully in the hereafter. So my dear brothers and sisters in Islam, death is the greatest reality. And subhanAllah, a believer looks at death in a different way than a non-believer looks at it. The non-believer runs away from it and tries not to think about it. The believer knows that it's the reality and is in preparation for it every day, and what? Reminds himself of it all the time. Reminds himself about it all the time. I remember back when I was a little bit younger and we'd be driving somewhere near my home, there was a cemetery there. And there are two routes that you can take. One person they used to, we were in the car together, he was in another car. SubhanAllah, he called us on the mobile that time and said, please take the other route. We said, why? He said, I don't like passing the cemetery. It just gives me the shivers. I said to him, brother, Rasul Sallallahu Alaihi Wasallam encouraged us to actually visit the cemetery. Don't be afraid. But let it remind you, inshallah. It's a good thing to remind you, because you don't know when we'll be in there. He said, no, I don't want to think about it right now. I'm young, I want to enjoy my life. That's a person who is a bit far away. Until one day, a tragedy happened in their own family, and the brother returned. Now death looked him in the eyes, and it made him connect himself with Allah, actually. So alhamdulillah for that. Yani, it's a tragedy, but alhamdulillah that he has returned back to Allah subhanahu wa ta'ala. And the Prophet sallallahu alaihi wasallam used to say, "Ala inni qad nahaytukum an ziyaratil qubur." Behold, I used to forbid you from going to visit the graves, graveyards. "Ala fazuruha." Behold, everyone, now go and visit it. "Fa innaha tudhakkirukum bil akhirah." It reminds you of the hereafter. There is a wisdom why the Prophet sallallahu alaihi wasallam would say something before and then say something else later. Remember, Islam came down in context and as people changed. But the point is now, forever, he encouraged us to visit the graves. And to the best of my knowledge, it includes the women as well, although some scholars differ on that. It includes women as well to visit the graves, except at the time of the funeral when it's going there. Women should not follow, for a wisdom that Allah subhanahu wa ta'ala knows, and we can also see some of its wisdom manifest when women come along and they're emotionally affected. And her awra may show or whatever. But a man is responsible to put that person in the grave. And no matter how emotional they may get, you know, it's not as bad as, you know, a woman losing herself in front of men. For the graveyards remind us of the hereafter. And the loser is a person who doesn't remind themselves, runs away from it. Because Allah says in the Quran, وَجَاءَتْ سَكْرَةُ الْمَوْتُ لِلْحَقِّ ذَلِكَ مَا كُنْتَ مِنْهُ تَحِيدَ. Here, this is a warning, like it's as if it's a threat to those who run away from this reality and don't want to worship Allah subhanahu wa ta'ala. He says, and so the intoxications of death came to you, this is what you are running away from. Allah is talking to a person who runs away from it, doesn't want to think about it. ذَلِكَ مَا كُنْتَ مِنْهُ تَحِيدَ. You're trying to avoid death. So now the question is, طيب, we learnt about all of this. How does the soul exit the body? And is there a difference between the believer and the disbeliever? Yes, there is. And the Prophet ﷺ described, as if you can see it, the soul exiting from the body of the believer and the disbeliever. There is a long hadith. The hadith goes something like this. I'll cut off some words just to get you to the point, inshallah. That the Prophet sallallahu alayhi wa sallam, he was sitting once with his companions. This hadith is sahih, he'll find it also in Bukhari and Muslim. And a janazah passed by. And the Prophet sallallahu alaihi wasallam asked about that person, and then he ran. Rasul sallallahu alaihi wasallam walked very fast until he reached a place where there was like just soil, and he fell to his knees sallallahu alaihi wasallam, and he began to weep. Rasul sallallahu alaihi wasallam began to cry a little bit, and he brought a stick. He brought a stick and he started to poke it into the ground like this and look up into the sky. You know, a person with that kind of reaction, it's as though he had just received something new about the state of the people of death, and it had affected him sallallahu alayhi wasallam. If he wasn't the messenger of God, Allahu alam what would have happened to him. Allah had given him strength, because he used to say, if you were to know what I know about the people after they die, you would have laughed very little in your life and cried the majority of your life. And if I wanted, I would have asked Allah to let you hear what's going on to the people in the grave, for those disbelievers or those who are whose souls have been, who are evil souls. But because you bury your people in there, I fear to tell you, because then you'll bury no one in the graves afterwards. And you'll have a miserable life. It is the mercy of Allah that we forget. So just stay the way you are, inshallah, and assume the best of your Lord. Rasul sallallahu alayhi wa sallam, Allah subhanahu wa ta'ala says in Hadith al-Qudsi, أَنَا عِنْدَ حُسْنِ ظَنِّ I am the way my servant thinks of me. Think of him good, and you work towards it, it'll be good, inshallah. And then he said to his companions, تَعَوَّذُ بِاللَّهِ مِنْ عَذَابِ الْقَبْرِ السلام ورحمة. Seek refuge in Allah from the punishment of the grave. And they sought refuge. Then he said again, تَعَوَّذُ بِاللَّهِ مِنْ عَذَابِ الْقَبْرِ Seek refuge in Allah from the punishment of the graves. And they all said, اللهم إنا نعوذ بك من عذاب القبر. And he said it a third time, تعوذ بالله من عذاب القبر. And they said it a third time, أعوذ بالله from the punishment of the grave. Seek refuge in Allah. Then the Prophet صلى الله عليه وسلم looked at us and said, and the way that the companions were in front of him, a companion says, we were gathered with so much serenity on our hearts and quietness, and were so close to each other that if a bird came past and dropped a dropping, it'll fall on one of us, you know, it won't miss. That's how close we were to each other. And he said, إِنَّ الْمُؤْمِنَ إِذَا كَانَ بِانْقِطَاعٍ مِنَ الدُّنْيَا He talks about the believing soul now. 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They have got beautiful faces full of light, as if their face is the sun itself. That's how much light they have. ومعهم حنوط من الجنة وأكفان من الجنة They have perfume from paradise. And they have a shroud from paradise. Now to say the rest in English, inshallah, to buy ourselves time. And then they wrap him and they place the perfume in him, and the angel of death is there. And he says to the soul of the believer, come out to a pleasure from your Lord. Come out to a luxury that you are going to receive from your Lord. أَيَّتُهَا الرُّوحُ الطَّيِّبَةُ O beautiful, pure soul. The Prophet sallallahu alaihi wasallam said, the soul of the believer comes out, or the angel of death takes it out in this way, just like water spilling from a jug. Can you imagine water spilling from a jug? How does it spill out? You can see it. It spills out softly, smoothly, purely, beautifully. There are no obstacles in coming out. كَفِيِّ السِّقَاءِ Or I don't know if you have it, I mean, Lebanese have this, and I think Turkish people have this. And drink with it like this up, and the water sort of comes out of the nozzle. Have you ever seen that? It's got a nozzle that comes out. It comes out beautifully, huh? It's water coming out like a fountain. So it says the soul comes out as smoothly as that. What a description. And the two angels, they don't allow the angel of death to hold it for long at all. For as soon as they can, they take the soul off him and they place it in this beautiful shrouding and perfume from Jannah. And they climb up with it into the heavens. And every angel that it passes by, because there are angels everywhere on earth, in between the skies, as you're going at the first level, everywhere, angels are uncountable. And each time it passes an angel or a group of angels, they say, من هذه الروح الطيبة? Whose beautiful soul is this? And the angels who are carrying it will say, فلان ابن فلان, so-and-so son of so-and-so, بأحسن الأسماء الذي كانوا يسمونه بها, with the best names that he was ever called with on this earth. And they will welcome it until it reaches the first heavens or the first sky. And it has, the first skies have gates. Only Allah knows how these gates are and what their nature is. But there are gates. How much do we know of the universe and the black hole and the stars? We hardly know anything. What's up there? خَلْقُ السَّمَوَاتِ وَالْأَرْضِ أَكْبَرُ مِنْ خَلْقِ النَّاسِ Allah says the creation of the universe and the earth is much bigger and more phenomenal than the creation of the human body. For the angels, there are angels at the gates of the first sky. And they say, who is this soul for, this beautiful soul? And they'll call it by its beautiful names. And they ask for the gates to be opened for it. And the gates will be opened. And then it reaches the second. And every time it passes by a group of angels, they'll say the same thing and welcoming it. Well, imagine that, ya akhwan. You've just now departed from the world and there is a welcoming from a creation made of light. There is no darkness in there. There is no hatred. You are the famous one. You are popular among these enormous creatures, beautiful creatures you've never eyes laid on. And no one else can see this. And if we hadn't been told by Allah and His Messenger, we wouldn't have known this reality. We only say what Allah and His Messenger tell us. For we believe in what they tell us of the unseen. It says it reaches a point very high. In some hadith, it says that Allah subhanahu wa ta'ala says to them, take.
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2: My brothers and sisters in Islam, Assalamu alaikum wa rahmatullahi wa barakatuh. We are speaking about the journey from this life to the hereafter and what happens. And we use it, inshallah, as a reminder to ourselves. Today, inshallah, we will talk about that next life and the process of death and what happens there. And last week, we also spoke about the preparation of death and how to work in order to have a good ending rather than a bad end. And that the Prophet sallallahu alaihi wasallam's main concern, even himself as a prophet, he used to be concerned about how his end would be. And he is the Messenger sallallahu alaihi wasallam, whom Allah had forgiven his past, present and future of any sins he ever would have done or will do. Although the Prophet sallallahu alaihi wasallam didn't sin in the religion, of course. However, he used to say in the famous dua, which we learn from him, he used to say, Allahumma tawaffani ala al-iman. Oh Allah, let me die as a true believer, with true iman. And he used to advise his companions to say that same dua. He used to also say, Ya muqallib al-qulub, thabbit qalbi ala dinik. Oh Allah, the one who controls the hearts. He can turn them in any way, direction he wants to.
3: Rasulullah told us that
2: every person has a place in heaven or hell. And whichever one you hold on to is the one you earn. Then they open a door from the right. And he sees paradise, palaces, beauty, nur, indescribable beauty. And he loves it. And they say to him, this is what is awaiting for you now. You have earned it and you are going there. This is your kingdom. But as soon as he sees that, the Prophet ﷺ says, the person in the grave says dua, makes a dua, says, Allahumma Rabbi aqim as-sa'ah. Ya Rabbi aqim as-sa'ah. Oh my Lord, let the world end. Let the world end. Hatta adhaba ila ahli wa mali. So I may go to my family and belongings in paradise. I want to go there. Please end it quickly. He wants the world to erupt so he can go there because of what he has seen. In another hadith, also sahih, where as they are in the grave, their grave opens up as far as they could see. And it is filled with a garden from the gardens of paradise. As the Prophet sallallahu alaihi wasallam told us, "Imma rawd wal qabru sundukul amal," as the poet says, based on the hadith. And then he said, "Imma rawdatun min riyad al jannah wa imma hufratun min hufar al nar." It is either a garden from the gardens of paradise or a pit from the pits of hellfire. And a person comes to him and sits with the person in the grave. His face is full of companionship and lovely company. And you say to that person, who are you? For your face is the face that brings khair. This is also in the hadith of the Prophet ﷺ, sahih. فَوَجْهُكَ الَّذِي يَجِئُ بِالْخَيْرِ. Your face brings good fortune. It brings good news. You know, when someone comes to you with a smiley face and you say, wow, you know, my heart opened up. I love your company. You only say good things. You compliment me. You give me good news. Contrast that to a person who comes with a miserable face and you know that he's got bad news for you. This person comes to you with good news. And you say, وَجْهُكَ الَّذِي يَجِئُ بِالْخَيْرِ. Your face is the face that brings only good news. And the person says to him, أَنَا عَمَلُكَ الصَّالِحِ. I am your good actions, your righteous actions. Look, you've turned me into this beautiful company for you. And he says, أَنَا لَا أُفَارِقُكَ أَبَدًا. I will never depart from you. I'll keep you company here. So you don't be lonely. In the hadith of the Prophet sallallahu alaihi wasallam, he says that Allah subhanahu wa ta'ala, one of the moments that he will be closest to his servant is when they are in the grave with no anis or jalis, with no companion of their family from this life. He will be very close to them to look after them. So when a person dies or passes away in your family or someone friendly to you, always remember that no one, a stranger has not, a stranger has not captured him. He's not imprisoned. He's not kidnapped, but he is taken away by the most merciful Allah who created you and them. The bad soul, however, is in contrast to that. Rasul ﷺ told us, as for the bad soul, the opposite happens. two angels who look terrible, whose face is darkened and horrible, they come down. And the angel of death stands at the head, and the two angels bring with them ugly smelling smell from hellfire and a shroud from hellfire. And the angel of death says, "Ukhruji ayyatuha ar-ruh al-khabitha, come out, O dirty, stinking soul. Come out to a wrath from your Lord and a displeasure from him." Well, the hadith says that the soul runs away inside the body. And he rips it out. When he rips it out, Rasulullah gives an example, an image, like a thorny tree inside of wet wool, and you rip it out until the veins and everything inside sort of rip away, metaphorically speaking. Or is it really in reality? Only Allah knows how. But the point is, he feels it, or she feels it, as though all of the veins and arteries in their body are ripped apart. And I've heard and seen myself, actually, just one case, not as bad as this, but I've heard even worse cases. People, yani, from this area, actually, went to a janazah last year, and the brother said, "I was at my father's deathbed at the hospital, and next to him were people, non-Muslims, yani, not, well, disbelievers. Allahu alam, what they have done of deeds, only God knows what bad things they've done." He said, "They're dying, and wallahi, brother, I don't know why, but I see them jumping up and down off their bed, as if someone's grabbed them and they're just throwing them up and down like that." I've heard it from many people, yani. And the nurses say this is normal. You get up and they smash their heads back on. And they have to put them on morphine just to calm the body down. As his father died peacefully. We ask Allah subhanahu to have mercy on his brother's father and on to Mautana and Mautan Muslim and all of our dead ones. But it's not a simple matter. He says, as soon as the angel of death carries the soul, the two angels grab it. And they put it in this shroud from hellfire and this ugly smelling stuff from hellfire, and they go up into the heavens as well. They all get the opportunity to go through, brothers and sisters. The believing soul and the disbelieving soul, according to the hadiths, they all get the opportunity to go up. But every time it passes a group of angels, they say, "Whoa, what is this stinking soul?" And they say, "Fulan ibn Fulan, so-and-so son of so-and-so," with the worst names that there was ever called in this world. The worst. And everyone run away from it. It will reach the first sky. And the angels will say, "What is this stinking soul?" And they will say, "So-and-so son of so-and-so," with the worst names. It will be asked to open the doors for it. And they refuse. Allah says this in the Quran, actually. إن الذين كفروا بآياتنا واستكبروا عنها لا تفتح لهم أبواب السماء ولا يدخلون الجنة حتى يلج الجمل في سم الخياط. الله أكبر. This is a great warning from Allah subhanahu wa ta'ala. He's saying those who disbelieved in our ayat, our signs, واستكبروا عنها, and they felt and they had arrogance and vanity over it. They thought they're too good for it. The doors of the skies will not open for them. This is in the tafsir, this is what happens. When the soul goes up, the doors of the sky close. They're not allowed in. They are exiled, they are prevented. لا تفتح لهم أبواب السماء. The doors of the heavens will not open for them. ولا يدخلون الجنة. And they will never enter paradise. حتى يلج الجمل في سم الخياط. Listen to this description that Allah subhanahu wa ta'ala gives. He said they will never enter paradise until the camel enters through the hole of a needle that you sew with. You know, the needle that you put the thread through. Because when the camel enters through that hole, they'll enter paradise. This is in the Quran. حتى يلج الجمل في سم الخياط. And he never. Is it possible for a camel to enter through that hole of a needle? Never. That's what Allah says. Or the angels throw the soul down from the top. They throw it. And because Allah says this in the Quran as well about those who made shirk with Allah subhanahu wa ta'ala, that they will be thrown from the sky. And this is in Surah Al-Hajj. It says that they will be thrown from the heavens down onto the earth. Into the body. The body would have been prepared and it'll enter the grave. The Prophet Sallallahu Alaihi Wasallam said, "Munkar wa nakir, come to it." And they woke it up with terror. It wakes up and sees this monstrosity in front of it. Obviously for them, There is no firmness of the heart. For they died disbelieving, they don't want him, Allah. Allah doesn't want them, therefore, because they chose not to want him. And the angels will ask them, مَنْ رَبُّكَ مَا دِينُكَ مَاذَا تَقُولُ بِرَجُلَ الَّذِي بُعِثَ فِيهِ. They ask them the same three questions. But Allah does not give them the answer on their tongue. Rather, He makes their minds so cloudy with this fear that they say, لَا أَدْرِي لَا أَدْرِي لَا أَدْرِي I don't know. The word here, what the interpretation of it is that they used to remember, some of them, or they're trying to remember, but for some reason they just can't. As if they know the answer, but they can't remember it, they can't recall it. La adri, I don't know. Then ask them the second question. La adri, I just don't know. And then a door from the right is opened, and they see heaven, and they say, this is your place. It was awaiting you, but you lost it. Then they close it, and they open a door from the left, and he sees hellfire. He says, that's what's awaiting you now. But as soon as he says this, the hadith of Prophet ﷺ says, فَيَقُولُ, the kafir, this disbeliever says, يَا رَبِّي لَا تَقِمِ السَّاعَ. Oh my Lord, don't let the last hour come. Don't let the world end. Let it go. His grave is tightened, not as far as he could see at all. And it is hufratun min hufarin nar, a pit from the pits of hellfire, wal'ayyadu billah. So he burns somewhat. And a company that brings bad news comes and sits with him. Horrible monster. And says, man anta fawajhuka alladhi yaji'u bishar. Who are you, for your face brings bad news? And he says, ana amaluka al-khabith. I am your bad actions. Look what you turned me into. Ana la ufariquka abada. I will never leave you. So this is the state of the believing soul and the disbelieving soul. Does the person see anything now as they are dying? The hadith that we read about indicates that there is a type of consciousness to the soul when it is coming out of the body or close to its death. It has a consciousness of the angel of death and the angels around it. And you hear the hadith where the Prophet ﷺ says the soul runs into the body, doesn't want to come out. The body's still alive, but it doesn't want to come out because it knows. So there is consciousness that it is coming out. And that's when the soul reaches the gargling point, and right to the end over here, most likely. There are many stories that we hear about of people dying, and me personally have heard many of them from people very close to me, who say things as though there are presence of people in there, in the room, but they're not. But we cannot see them. And I remember, rahmatullah alayhi, my own grandfather, who died. I wasn't there, but I was still a baby at that time. But I remember my grandmother telling me, may Allah have mercy on her soul too, says, when your grandfather was dying, he'd tell me, please give me some water. I need to drink water. So give him some water. And then he'd say, sit me up and clean the house. Look at these beautiful guests, open up some space for them. He used to say that, wallahi. And not only from my grandfather, from many other stories like that, from close friends of mine. He'd drink some water and say, I'm ready to meet them now. I'm ready to tell them to come in. Tell why they're outside. Tell them to come in. I don't want to mention names. Maybe some of you might know them, but these are very close people to us, and maybe some of you might know them as well. So we hear these stories, and Allah subhanahu wa ta'ala only knows. But the point is, you will see it and you will know it sooner or later. Allah says in the Quran, كَلَّا سَوْفَ تَعْلَمُونَ. Behold, you shall soon come to know. ثُمَّ كَلَّا سَوْفَ تَعْلَمُونَ. And then again I swear, you are going to know very soon. Aisha radiallahu anha, when she talks about when the Prophet sallallahu alayhi wa sallam was dying on her, when he had his head between her neck and her chest, so on the sternum, and he was sick sallallahu alayhi wa sallam, bodily sick, and he was dying. She says, I saw the Prophet sallallahu alayhi wa sallam suddenly lift his head up and put his arms out like that, as if he was saying, Rabbi, Uridu Rabbi, my Lord, I want my Lord. Jibril alayhi salam, in the hadith it tells us that Jibril alayhi salam had come to him and gave him a choice whether he wants to die or go to his Lord. Or the angel of death gave him that option. And Jibril alayhi salam said to him, your Lord misses you. And he said, Rabbi uridu Rabbi, I need my Lord, I want my Lord. Qad ishtaqtu ila Rabbi, I miss my Lord as well. So there is, you know, moments, and he is the messenger sallallahu alayhi wa sallam, of course, but these are some narrations of the time of persons passing from here to the other life. Rasul sallallahu alayhi wa sallam told us that when a person dies, you must hasten to bury them quickly. Why? There are many wisdoms in that. The hadith of Prophet sallallahu alayhi wa sallam says, hurry in burying your dead, for if it is a good soul, then rush it to its luxuries and to its na'im and rewards. Why are you detaining it? Take it so you can enjoy it very quickly. The soul will be waiting. But if it's a bad soul, you can get rid of it quickly off your shoulders. You don't want to hold a bad soul on your bad body. Get rid of it. There are other wisdoms to why we bury the people quickly, the dead. One of them, subhanAllah, it has this special effect on the family. It eases their pain. Ask any family who've had some people passed away. So long as they're still in the morgue or with the coroner or at the masjid, they feel the job hasn't been completed. And as soon as they bury them and they cry a little bit and they go home, khalas, the peace starts coming back slowly. And the memory, you forget a little bit afterwards and the pain goes away slowly. As soon as it's buried. I have been to dozens and dozens of janazas, and every time I see this, the family beforehand, I've seen families, they've gone crazy in crying and misery. As soon as the body's buried, shortly afterwards, khalas, they start to calm down. It has an effect. It's the mercy of Allah subhanahu wa ta'ala. Also, the body decomposes and decays, and it's out of respect and honor for the body, so, and out of mercy to the parents that they don't see this in the body, because it starts changing form. This is a body, and this body will decay, ya akhwan. It goes into soil. The only thing that's left is the soul. And so this is a wisdom. Rasul sallallahu alayhi wa sallam told us, kasru azmil mayyiti, azru al mayyit ka kasrihi hay. Breaking the bone of a person dead is like breaking it when he's alive. What this means is, some people misunderstood it. They think that the dead person feels the breaking like as if he's living. No. The meaning of this hadith is that the treatment of the dead person should be respected as if he's still alive. So you honor them and treat them and cover their aura and treat them as if they're living. How would you treat a person that's living? You treat them like when they are dead. For in Islam, you must honor the dead person's body. For example, a woman washes a woman, a man washes a man, and you cover the aura and you clean them up and you put perfume on them, you make dua for them. You can kiss them on the cheek to farewell them. You can do all these things. Make dua for them. Handle the body with care. All these things. As if they're living. Don't cut it. Don't torture it. Don't do any bodily damage to it. So we must hurry it to bury it. In a hadith of the Prophet ﷺ, I'm not sure of its authenticity. However, it is in the books those books that talk about janaiz and death. One of those books is called At-Tadhkira, and it speaks about that the soul comes back

About the soul, you don't know much about it. Say it is a matter that's only known by my Lord. وَمَا أُوتِيتُ مِنْ عِلْمِ إِلَّا قَلِيلًا. I've only given very little amounts of knowledge. الرسول صلى الله عليه وسلم said, it is being told to him. So we have a ruh, a soul inside of us. This soul, my dear brothers and sisters, actually doesn't perish. According to the Quran and Sunnah, the soul stays. The body perishes. All these feelings that you feel right now on this world are different to the feelings that the soul feels. It is a little bit similar, if you want a bit of an example, to when you're asleep. You could probably look at a person who is asleep and you see their body sound asleep as if they're peaceful, isn't that correct? But sometimes you may have a nightmare and you're struggling, and there are people who feel pain during the night and they think it's real. And then suddenly they wake up and they're breathing heavily. They say, why didn't you, you know, stop me? Why didn't you come and help me? If someone's there, you say, well, you were sleeping peacefully. And they don't see what you're going through. And sometimes you'd be in a total bliss and beauty in your dreams. And on the outside, you can't see it. It's just the body sleeping. Similar to that, but on more of a real scale, reality. This is how what happens when you're actually dead. The body, khalas, it's dead. You look at it, it's dead. It's decaying, it goes into soil. There's no more existence to it. But what actually goes into that next life is the soul. And the soul is returned to the grave. In a world that you and I cannot see or witness, just similar to how when your body is there but and your soul is there, but you're asleep and it's somewhere else, but it's still there. That's why you're still alive. And it goes into a world called al-barzakh. If you open up a grave, you won't see this. But what this occurrence, all these things that are happening, they are happening in the world called al-barzakh. And al-barzakh is mentioned in the Quran. But before I explain it, the literal definition of the word barzakh is a barrier. A barrier. Allah says in the Quran, for example, in Surah Ar-Rahman, بَيْنَهُمَا بَرُزَخُ لَا يَبْغِيَانَ. When he talks about two oceans, one is salty, one is sweet. Between them there is a barrier. They will not transgress. They don't pass. So a barrier cuts off between this side and that side. You can't go over to the other side. Islamically, al-barzakh is the existence of a unique and different reality, a world of a different and unique reality between this world and between the Day of Judgment. It's not the Day of Judgment and it's not this world. It's a world in between there, where the soul survives there. The soul is there temporarily. Where the souls are detained outside of the body, it is the world of the dead. There are many hadiths about it, such as this hadith. Rasulullah ﷺ tells us, when a person dies, if it's a believer, the soul goes and meets, yes, it meets and speaks to the believing souls that have died of the past. So you get to meet family who have died, but the good ones. And they all rush to that soul, just like when a person's come from a journey, from overseas. Everyone comes and asks, how's my family, how's my this, how's that, and tell us about. So they rush to it to ask about their family and their brothers and sisters and their loved ones. But what they're asking about is not how their wealth is or how their state is in health. They ask them about their state of deen. Are they praying? Are they religious? And if they give an affirmative answer, they get happy because they know that they're going to come and see them. They're going to come to the good side. But if they say to them that they're not, they get upset and sad. And if they say, some of them say, they have passed away, they bit me, they get sad as well, because if you beat them and they're not with them, it means they've gone to the other side. The good souls don't meet with the bad souls over there. If it's a bad soul, it goes to the bad souls and they rush to it as well. But we ask Allah subhanahu wa ta'ala to gather our souls with the good souls, with the believers in al-barzakh, the good barzakh. Allah says in the Quran, وَمِنْ وَرَائِهِمْ بَرْزَخٌ إِلَىٰ يَوْمِ يُبْعَثُونَ. And after them, meaning after this life, there is a barzakh until the day they are resurrected. This is in the Quran. So that means there exists a world that you and I cannot see or witness, because we're here now, between this world, after you die, it keeps going right until the day people are resurrected. It's called the Barzakh world. Jazakum Allahu khair.
والسلام عليكم.

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1: 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Glory to thee. Give us salvation from the penalty of the fire.
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11: Assalamu alaikum. We are now going to play the elegant recitation of the Holy Quran by Sheikh Mishari Rashid Al-Farsi, Imam, Quranic reciter, and the Nasheed artist from Kuwait, with English translation.

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0: In name of Allah, most gracious, most merciful.

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1: أَلَا إِنَّهُمْ هُمُ الْمُفْسِدُونَ وَلَكِنْ لَا يَشْعُرُونَ
0: Of a surety, they are the ones who make mischief, but they realize it not.

When it is said to them, believe as the others believe, they say, shall we believe as the fools believe? Nay, of a surety they are the fools, but they do not know.

0: When they meet those who believe, they say, "We believe." But when they are alone with their evil ones, they say, "We are really with you. We were only jesting."
1: الله يستهزئ بهم ويمدهم في طغيانهم يعمهون.
0: Allah will throw back their mockery on them and give them rope in their trespasses, so they will wander like blind ones to and fro.

Their similitude is that of a man who kindled a fire. When it lighted all around him, Allah took away their light and left them in utter darkness, so they could not see. Deaf, dumb, and blind, they will not return to the path.

Or another similitude is that of a rain-laden cloud from the sky. In it are zones of darkness and thunder and lightning. They press their fingers in their ears to keep out the stunning thunderclap, the while they are in terror of death. But Allah is ever round the rejecters of faith.

Lightning all but snatches away their sight. Every time the light helps them, they walk therein, and when the darkness grows on them, they stand still. And if Allah willed, He could take away their faculty of hearing and seeing. For Allah has power over all things.

who has made the earth your couch, and the heavens your canopy, and sent down rain from the heavens, and brought forth therewith fruits for your sustenance. Then set up not rivals unto Allah when you know the truth.

And if you are in doubt as to what we have revealed from time to time to our servant, then produce a surah like thereunto, and call your witnesses or helpers, if there are any besides Allah, if your doubts are true.

But if you cannot, and of a surety you cannot, then fear the fire whose fuel is men and stones, which is prepared for those who reject faith.

but give glad tidings to those who believe and work righteousness, that their portion is gardens, neath which rivers flow. Every time they are fed with fruits therefrom, they say, Why, this is what we were fed with before. For they are given things in similitude, and they have therein companions pure and holy, and they abide therein forever. In

Allah disdains not to use the similitude of things, lowest as well as highest. Those who believe know that it is truth from their Lord, but those who reject faith say, What means Allah by this similitude? By it he causes many to stray, and many he leads into the right path. But he causes not to stray, except those who forsake the path.

0: يوصل ويفسدون في الأرض أولئك هم الخاسرون.
1: Those who break Allah's covenant after it is ratified, and who sunder what Allah has ordered to be joined, and who do mischief on earth, these cause loss only to themselves.

How can you reject the faith in Allah, seeing that you were without life, and He gave you life? Then will He cause you to die, and will again bring you to life, and again to Him will you return.

It is He who has created for you all things that are on earth. Then He turned to the heaven and made them into seven firmaments, and of all things He has perfect knowledge.

0: بحمدك ونقدس لك قال إني أعلم ما لا تعلمون.
1: Behold, your Lord said to the angels, I will create a vicegerent on earth. They said, Will you place therein one who will make mischief therein and shed blood, whilst we do celebrate your praises and glorify your holy name? He said, I know what you know not.

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In truth, it is you who are perfect in knowledge and wisdom."

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And behold, we said to the angels, Bow down to Adam, and they bowed down. Not so Iblis, he refused, and was haughty, and he was of those who reject faith.

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1: Then did Satan make them slip from the garden and get them out of the state of felicity in which they had been. We said, Get you down, all you people. With enmity between yourselves, on earth will be your dwelling place and your means of livelihood for a time.

Then learnt Adam from his Lord words of inspiration, and his Lord turned towards him, for he is oft returning, most merciful.

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And if, as is sure, there comes to you guidance from me, whosoever follows my guidance, on them shall be no fear, nor shall they grieve.

O children of Israel, call to mind the special favor which I bestowed upon you, and fulfill your covenant with me as I fulfill my covenant with you, and fear none but me.

0: And believe in what I reveal, confirming the revelation which is with you, and be not the first to reject faith therein, nor sell my signs for a small price, and fear me, and me alone.
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0: And cover not truth with falsehood, nor conceal the truth when you know what it is.
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0: And be steadfast in prayer, practice regular charity, and bow down your heads with those who bow down in worship.

0: Then guard yourselves against a day when one soul shall not avail another, nor shall intercession be accepted for her, nor shall compensation be taken from her, nor shall anyone be helped from outside.
1: You have been listening to the glorious recitation of the Holy Quran by Sheikh Mishari Rashid Al-Afasi, Imam, Quranic reciter and nasheed artist from Kuwait, with English translation. Stay tuned for more beautiful recitation.
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0: And remember, we delivered you from the people of Pharaoh. 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
1: What?

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1: وَإِذْ آتَيْنَا مُوسَى الْكِتَابَ وَالْفُرْقَانَ لَعَلَّكُمْ تَهْتَدُونَ
2: And remember, we gave Moses the scripture and the criterion. Between right and wrong, there was a chance for you to be guided aright.

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So turn in repentance to your Maker and slay yourselves the wrongdoers. That will be better for you in the sight of your Maker. Then he turned towards you in forgiveness, for he is oft returning, most merciful.

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But you were dazed by thunder and lightning, even as you looked on.

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But they rebelled. To us they did no harm, but they harmed their own souls.

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0: But the transgressors changed the word from that which had been given them. So we sent on the transgressors a plague from heaven, for that they infringed our command repeatedly.
1: What?

And remember, Moses prayed for water for his people. We said, strike the rock with your staff. Then gushed forth therefrom 12 springs. Each group knew its own place for water. So eat and drink of the sustenance provided by Allah, and do no evil nor mischief on the face of the earth.

And remember you said, O Moses, we cannot endure one kind of food always. So beseech your Lord for us to produce for us of what the earth grows, its pot herbs and cucumbers, its garlic, lentils and onions. He said, Will you exchange the better for the worse? Go you down to any town and you shall find what you want. They were covered with humiliation and misery. They drew on themselves the wrath of Allah. This because they went on rejecting the signs of Allah and slaying His messengers without just cause. This because they rebelled and went on transgressing.

Those who believe in the Quran and those who follow the Jewish scriptures and the Christians and the Sabians, any who believe in Allah and the last day and work righteousness shall have their reward with their Lord. On them shall be no fear, nor shall they grieve.

And remember, we took your covenant, and we raised above you the towering height of Mount Sinai, saying, Hold firmly to what we have given you, and bring ever to remembrance what is therein. Perhaps you may fear Allah.

And remember, Moses said to his people, Allah commands that you sacrifice a cow. They said, Are you making a laughing stock of us? He said, Allah save me from being an ignorant fool.

They said, "Beseech on our behalf, your lord, to make plain to us what cow it is." He said, "He says, the cow should be neither too old nor too young, but of middling age. Now do what you are commanded."

They said, "Beseech on our behalf your Lord to make plain to us her color." He said, "He says a fawn-colored cow, pure and rich in tone, the admiration of beholders."

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To us are all cows alike. We wish indeed for guidance. If Allah wills..."

He said, He says a cow not trained to till the soil or water the fields, sound and without blemish. They said, Now have you brought the truth. Then they offered her in sacrifice, but not with goodwill.

0: So we said, strike the body with a piece of the cow. Thus Allah brings the dead to life and shows you his signs. Perchance you may understand.
1: ثُمَّ قَسَتْ قُلُوبُكُمْ مِنْ بَعْدِ ذَلِكَ فَهِيَ كَالْحِجَارَةِ أَوْ أَشَدُّ قَسْوَةً.

Thenceforth were your hearts hardened. They became like a rock, and even worse in hardness. For among rocks there are some from which rivers gush forth. Others, there which when split asunder send forth water. And others, which sink for fear of Allah. And Allah is not unmindful of what you do.

0: Can you, O you men of faith, entertain the hope that they will believe in you, seeing that a party of them heard the word of Allah and perverted it knowingly after they understood it?
1: Wa

Behold, when they meet the men of faith, they say, "We believe." But when they meet each other in private, they say, "Shall you tell them what Allah has revealed to you, that they may engage you in argument about it before your Lord? Do you not understand their aim?"

Then woe to those who write the book with their own hands, and then say, "This is from Allah," to traffic with it for a miserable price. Woe to them for what their hands do write, and for the gain they make thereby.

And they say, the fire shall not touch us, but for a few numbered days. Say, have you taken a promise from Allah? For he never breaks his promise. Or is it that you say of Allah what you do not know?

And remember, we took a covenant from the children of Israel to this effect. Worship none but Allah. Treat with kindness your parents and kindred, and orphans, and those in need. Speak fair to the people. Be steadfast in prayer. And practice regular charity. Then did you turn back, except a few among you, and you backslide even now. What?

And remember, we took your covenant to this effect. Shed no blood amongst you, nor turn out your own people from your homes. And this you solemnly ratified, and to this you can bear witness.

After this, it is you, the same people, who slay among yourselves, and banish a party of you from their homes, assist their enemies against them, in guilt and transgression. And if they come to you as captives, you ransom them, though it was not lawful for you to banish them. Then is it only a part of the book that you believe in? And do you reject the rest? But what is the reward for those among you who behave like this, but disgrace in this life? And on the day of judgment, they shall be consigned to their most grievous penalty, for Allah is not unmindful of what you do.

These are the people who buy the life of this world at the price of the hereafter. Their penalty shall not be lightened, nor shall they be helped.

We gave Moses the book and followed him up with a succession of messengers. We gave Jesus, the son of Mary, clear signs and strengthened him with the Holy Spirit. Is it that whenever there comes to you a messenger with what you yourselves desire not, you are puffed up with pride? Some you called impostors, and others you slay.

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11: This is the national and international news today, Tuesday, 9th of June for Inspire FM, read by Shaheen Mirza. First, the headlines. Israeli airstrikes hit Lebanese city of Tyre after Iranian warning to stop attacks. Russia's fuel crisis intensifies as Ukraine steps up strikes on occupied territories. Drug gangs cuckooing hundreds of homes a week, police warn. 300 migrants bound for UK kidnapped and threatened with kidney removal. live still at risk from unregulated baby sleep industry after BBC investigation. Driving test booking rules tightened after thousands of no-shows. Football regulator contacts West Ham over serious allegations against Sullivan. And now the details. The Israeli army is striking the southern Lebanese city of Tyre a day after Iran called for attacks on Lebanon to stop. Lebanese media report that at least three people have been killed by Israeli strikes in the country's south this morning. Israel and Hezbollah are paving the way for more confrontation and not de-escalation, writes BBC Middle East correspondent. On Monday, after Iran and Israel fired at each other for the first time since April, Iran said it would pause so long as Israel stopped attacking Lebanon. Ukraine's sustained campaign of drone attacks on Russian-occupied territories is disrupting Moscow's supply lines and intensifying a fuel crisis already triggered by long-range strikes on Russia's oil refineries. Crimea, which Russia illegally annexed in 2014, in particular, has been experiencing serious logistical difficulties and shortages. Many of the issues stem from recent Ukrainian strikes on a key motorway and bridge linking the southern Russian city of Rostov to Crimea via the occupied port city of Mariupol. More than 300 migrants heading to the UK last summer were kidnapped, tortured, and threatened with forced organ removal. The BBC has learned the young men, all from Iraqi Kurdistan, were captured in Libya by a militia who demanded a ransom of £3,700 from each of their families and threatened to harvest the captives' kidneys if payment was not made promptly. BBC has spoken to some hostages who have since been released and seen photo evidence suggesting that forced operations did take place. Lives are still at risk from the unregulated baby sleep industry, a parliament debate was told last night. MPs are now urging the government to set out a timeline for legislation to make training and background checks compulsory in the wake of a BBC investigation. Labour MP Conor Rand described the industry as the Wild West and called for the introduction of mandatory safeguarding and qualification standards for everyone providing paid support to families. The debate comes after secret filming by the BBC revealed how some self-described baby sleep experts have been giving parents dangerous advice that medical professionals say could increase the risk of sudden infant death syndrome. Learner drivers are now only able to swap their test to the three centres nearest to their original booking location in a bid to cut down waiting times. It comes as official figures shared exclusively with the BBC suggest no one turned up to take 64,500 practical driving tests last year. The average wait for practical driving tests across Britain is longer than 5 months. The new rules will stop learners booking the soonest test available anywhere, then making a series of swaps to get a slot closer to home. In England, the wait time for a driving test is 22.7 weeks, Scotland 22.9 weeks, and in Wales 17.3 weeks. The independent football regulator has contacted West Ham over extremely serious allegations raised about the club's co-owner, David Sullivan, and said it is seeking urgent information from him about his suitability for the role. Multiple women have accused the billionaire of abusing his powers and preying on them, in some cases when they were in their late teens. Sullivan has categorically denied the claims uncovered by BBC Panorama and The Times. And that concludes today's news roundup. Next, the Urdu news with Mukarram Abbas.
12: Inspire FM ki Urdu news ke saath, main hoon Mukarram Abbas. Sabse pehle aaj ki headlines par ek nazar. امریکی صدر ڈونلڈ ٹرمپ نے کہا ہے کہ یہ خبریں غلط ہیں کہ امریکہ اور ایران کے درمیان مذاکراتی عمل ختم ہو گیا ہے کویت میں ایران کی جانب سے امریکی فوجی اڈو کو 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
15: Remember, brothers and sisters, that shaitan is very much invested in ruining the salah of a believer. In fact, he has an obsession with this, because he was one who was invited to pray to Allah in the beginning of time, and he refused, and he regrets this. But arrogance is preventing him from apologizing, and he will not apologize. And so Jahannam will be his home, as Allah has told us. And that's why he is immensely bothered at those who stand up to Allah and do what he knows he should have done all those years ago. And that is bow and prostrate to Allah. His first line of attack on you and I is to convince us that there is no need to pray. Salah is futile. So you know many people from your family perhaps, or your friends, may Allah protect them and guide us all, who don't pray. Shaytan has successfully convinced them that salah is futile. There's no need for it. If, however, he fails in this endeavor and you crush those whisperings and you get into your salah, he doesn't give up. He goes for the second best line of attack, which is what? Delay your salah. And that is why a lot of people, they don't remember the last time they prayed Fajr when it was still dark outside. If and when they pray it, it's only when the sun is halfway up the sky. La hawla wa la quwwata illa billah. He will say, delay it, snooze it. It's okay, you have time, combine it. If, however, you pray your salah on time, he will go for his third line of attack. He doesn't give up. And that is what? Al-waswasa, to whisper. He will stand next to you and he will remind you of things that you had completely forgotten about. And you will find that your mind has become such a problem-solving brain in salah, remembering solutions to problems that have passed a long time ago. And you start recalling things that you had completely forgotten about. That is shaitan. If he cannot stop you from praying, he will minimally detract from the reward by distracting. And that is why Imam Ibn Qayyim rahimahullah, he said in his book Talbisu Iblis, he said, when a person stands up to pray before Allah subhanahu wa ta'ala, shaitan is overcome with a huge amount of jealousy, because you have just now stood in the greatest of all stations before Allah and the nearest that you can be before him. And this is the station that causes shaitan most pain and most anger. And so he endeavors to ruin your standing before Allah subhanahu wa ta'ala. It bothers him. It reminds him of a traumatic past. It reminds him of his fate and future. It reminds him of his arrogance. This is the most transformational act that a Muslim can do in his life, to say Allahu Akbar and stand in salah. And so jealousy overcomes him, and he begins to try to remind you of things throughout the day to detract from your reward. And so you are to remember, my brother, my sister, that when you are now beginning your salah, imagine that your wage for that salah, figuratively speaking, has been placed in front of you. And you need to hold on for just 10 minutes or so during your salah. And if you manage to pray a salah with khushu', attentiveness and humility, you will pocket every penny of that wage. But be careful. You need to be on guard. You need to be vigilant, because there is a thief. Every time you get caught slipping, you get caught nodding off, you get caught looking around with your eyes or with your heart, shaytan has stolen some of that wage. And that is why by the time you finish your salah, some people will pocket the full wage, some people will pocket only half the wage, some people will come back with a third, a quarter, and some people will go with no reward of the salah. And that is why when Aisha radiallahu anha, she asked the Prophet sallallahu alayhi wasallam about al-intifat, looking around in salah, what did he say? Looking around in salah is theft, which shaitan steals from a person's salah. So where is your heart, and where are your eyes, and where is your focus on salah? That's why you begin your salah with A'udhu billahi shaitan ar-rajim. Ya Rabbi, help me. Ya Rabbi, assist me. How many of us have walked away from our salah while shaitan, he is now walking away in a state of hysterical laughter, because he knows what he has done to our salah. And that's the difference between praying with khushu' and praying without khushu'. I give you a benchmark. I give you a litmus test. A person who prays without khushu', he remembers in his or her salah the things that they had forgotten about before the salah. Whereas the one who prays with khushu', by the time they finish their prayer, they had forgotten about what they were doing before they started the salah. Allahu Akbar. And that is why Ibn Qayyim, he speaks about those who are affected so much with the whispering of shaitan, and they don't fight him off, and they don't think about A'udhu billahi min ash-shaytan ar-rajim, I seek refuge in Allah from shaitan. Ibn Qayyim, he said, this person comes into salah and then he walks out of the salah carrying the same sins, the same burdens, the same crimes that he had walked into salah with. None of them were lifted and removed through the salah. He said, the people who benefit from salah, the people who have their sins erased, the people who have the lifting of their burdens, are ones who pray salah with khushu'. They carry out its rite and they offer Allah Almighty an attentive heart. These are the people who experience a khiffah, a lightness during their salah. And they experience the lifting of a burden when they finish their prayer. He said, till people will hope, or till people will wish that they had not departed from their salah. Have you experienced that before? May Allah subhanahu wa ta'ala allow us to experience the essence of salah. This is is why you begin your salah with A'udhu billahi min ash-shaytan ar-rajim. You're saying, Ya Rabbi, I can't do this on my own. Control him for me, O Allah. I can't. Assist me. Keep him at bay. And that's what you do. When there is someone that you can't handle for whatever deficiency or weakness you have, you go to the owner. You go to the very top. You say, please restrain them. I can't take them out myself. And this is the analogy given by Imam Ibn al-Jawzi. He said that one of our pious predecessors said to his student, what will you do in the situation where shaitan has beautified for you sins? You can't stop sinning. Whether it's things you're looking at, listening, touching, inhaling, smoking, buying, selling, whatever it may be. He said to his student, what do you do in a situation where shaitan keeps tempting you to sin? The student, he gave the answer that you and I would have given, which is fight shaitan away. He said, what if shaitan comes back a second time? He said, I'll fight him away. And what if he comes a third time? He said, I'll repel him, I'll push him away. He said, that's the long route. And then he asked him a question. He said that if you came across a herd of sheep and then the dog of the shepherd came running after you and started barking and prevented you from continuing your journey, what do you do? He said, I will try to repel the dog as much as I can. He said, this is the long way. He said to him, what you need to do is you need to go to the shepherd. You need to go to the owner of the dog and tell him to restrain his dog. That way you'll be able to pass. Do you see what he's saying? You've got to go right to the top. You've got to speak to the owner. Who's the owner? Of not just Iblis, all of creation, the angels, the jinn, the humans, the beasts, the creatures, the heavens and the earth. That is Allah, Malik, Rabbul Alameen. Go to the very top. Complain to him, Ya Rab, help me restrain this creature from when I begin my salah until I complete it. That is what you are doing when you say, A'udhu billahi min ash-shaytan ar-rajim. Feel the ubudiyyah, experience your servitude to Allah and your poverty and your bankruptcy and your need to Him as you say, A'udhu. I can't, oh Allah, help me.
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16: We've crossed over to law number three, make it easy. That your habits and your new habits, you want to make them as easy as possible. So the first part of this section is walk slowly but never backwards. Now he gives an example, and I think it was a really powerful example of a professor of photography. He had a photography class and he divided his class into two halves. He had one group that was focusing on quantity and one group that was focusing on quality. Which group do you think submitted the better photos at the end of the year? It was the quantity group. The group that took the most pictures became the best at taking pictures. And the group that only took a few and just submitted one, their pictures were not so good. They weren't very good whatsoever. Sometimes when we want to start a new habit, we focus a lot on the plan. And we plan and we plan and we plan and we never do anything. Okay, imagine we're that part of that quality group. We're only going to shoot one photo and submit that one photo. We might think theoretically about where to shoot the photo and what the lighting should be and how to do this and how to do that, but we're not actually doing anything. When we sit down to do it, our execution is off because we're out of practice or we don't have enough practice. Whereas the other group, right, they are the doers. They are the ones that are just doing it. And by doing it, they are actually getting better and better and better at it as they are going along. So his point is to plan less and to start doing more. As is well known, there's a phrase, perfect is the enemy of good. That if you wait and wait and wait until things are perfect, usually you'll end up not doing anything. And if anybody writes here, then you definitely know this is true. That writing and meeting a deadline, you're like, well, it's not perfect yet. Well, I have to review this. Well, I have to, this sentence isn't quite right. It's better for you. Or as one of my mentors, Imam John Starling down in New Jersey said, be a happy C student. Don't be the straight A student or the A plus student. Be a happy C student. You'll actually end up being better because you'll have more practice and you'll be more productive and you'll get things out. So the author distinguishes between motion and action on one hand. Motion is basically all of that pre-work, you know, you're making your lists and you're thinking about what to do, etc., but you're not actually doing it. Action is what produces results. Action is what actually makes you better at the thing that you want to be better at. Now, what's tricky about motion and why motion is so appealing, all the lists, all the journals, right? All the, oh, today I'm going to start journaling or today I'm going to make my list or whatever, is that that's motion, and motion can trick us into thinking that we're making progress without actually risking anything. Because to truly take action, to write the book, to write the paper, to do the workout, that actually has risk involved. But to think about it and to plan and to plan and to think, that doesn't have as much risk. It's kind of safe. So the main point of the author is to practice, to practice, to practice, to practice. Get your reps in. Getting your reps in is the most important factor to establishing a new habit. He says, when people ask, how long does it take to establish a new habit? That's the wrong question. The right question is, how many repetitions does it take to form a new habit? Repetitions are the path to change, and habits are all about frequency, not time. So at point A, the new habit requires a ton of effort. It's not automatic, a ton of concentration, and it's not fun. Pick one thing that you're already doing, a habit that you're already doing that you just want to do more of, that you want to increase the reps for. If it's push-ups, if it's reading, if it's language study, if it's Quran, if it's Salah, whatever it is, try to do more of it this week, just on your own, and see how it goes. Then what we're going to do is we're going to try to do more of it using his techniques for how to make doing more reps easier, and we're going to see if we can observe the difference.
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16: Today, we are in the chapter about making it unattractive. So if you know James Clear, he breaks down sort of the four laws of habit forming or habit formation. Make it obvious was number one. And number two is make it attractive. Now, every law has its corollary or its opposite, which is true. So your good habits, you have to make them obvious in order for them to be successful, meaning the cues that are going to trigger your doing that habit. And so if there's bad habits that you have to do the opposite. You have to make them unobvious. You have to hide them. You have to make them invisible. Okay. Now, the second law was make it attractive. And we talked previously about trying to make your good habits attractive so that you'll want to do them. We talked about temptation stacking was one of the words that was used. Like every time I watch TV, I'm going to do push-ups during the commercial breaks or whatever. So you're tying the things that you need to do to the things that you want to do. Okay, but now we're going to talk in this chapter about the opposite or the implication of this law, which is to make your bad habits unattractive. And he starts pointing out by why we have bad habits in the first place. And this is really key, and I think it's really also empowering, that everything that you do has an underlying motive, okay? Whether it's a good habit or a bad habit, there's an underlying reason why you're doing it. And your current habits are not always the best way of addressing the problem that you're facing or the reason, the motive that you have to do that thing in the first place. Let's say that you want to unwind. At the end of a day, you had a stressful day at work or whatever, or with family, whatever's going on. There's multiple things that you can do to relax. You can listen to Quran, take a shower, work out. You can go for a walk. You can spend time in nature. You can scroll on your phone. Scrolling on your phone is what a lot of people reach for because it's convenient, because it's right there. But is it the best way to address that underlying motivation of wanting to relax? It's probably not the best way. You have a craving or a sense that something is missing, or even better, you want to change the way that you feel. Most habits are about wanting to change the way that you feel, but you have to realize the action that you're doing is not necessarily the best way of having it done. And so then you actually start to look at yourself and like, whoa, boy, okay, well, I'm scrolling through the phone because in this moment, I feel lonely. In this moment, I feel like I want some human interaction. I feel like I want to unwind. What's a better way of unwinding? What's a better way of having human interaction? Going through these sorts of motivations is really important and can be empowering. And you can actually start to pay attention and look at your habits and say, I want to address the underlying feeling. I want to feel different, but I need to take control of the decision and the habit that I'm choosing to achieve that change of feeling. And I need to choose a positive one. I need to choose a constructive one. I need to choose a better one than the one that I'm currently doing. A lot of people think that emotions cloud your decision-making, and he says that's not true. And I agree with that. I think that's a really super important part. I think that post-Enlightenment Western values look at emotions negatively. Oh, you're just being emotional. Oh, he's in his feelings. But feelings are actually really critical. Emotions are essential to making decisions. There's no possible scenario in which you can put your emotions aside. They've observed people who had some sort of brain injury that incapacitated the parts of their brain that are responsible for emotion. And you know what the consequence is of a person who loses that part of their brain? They can't make decisions. Isn't that crazy? They can't feel happy. They don't feel sad. They don't feel angry. They don't feel anything. They look at a decision and they'll sit there for hours and not be able to decide what to do. I was surprised by that. So rather than emotions getting in the way of our decisions, you actually really need your emotions to make decisions in the first place. That's why he's going with the whole move. Well, we don't necessarily want to get rid of the emotions. We just want to observe and pay attention. You have this emotion. You feel lonely. Let's think about a more positive and constructive and rewarding activity, and one that's actually going to more successfully deal with the fact that you feel lonely. Joining a club, joining an activity, going to the masjid, like whatever it is. It's easier to scroll your phone 100%. It's hard to, okay, you got to find your keys. You got to get in the car. You make sure gas is in the car. You got to go and do all this other stuff. Oh, so-and-so is going to be there. I don't really get along with them. All these reasons that stop us from going. So how do you get over that? That's how he ends the chapter. He basically says that you have to trick your brain to learn to enjoy the hard habits. So if going to the masjid is hard compared to scrolling your phone, but you know it's the right thing to do, then you've got to figure out a way to trick your brain into liking it. And there's a few different techniques he gives. One of them is the language that you...
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4: 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The signs of an ignorant person.
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14: 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We are now going to play for you the Daily Iman Booster, a series of short reminders to boost the heart and soul.
16: As-Samad is a very, very unique word, not just in its occurrence in the Quran, but also in its meaning. As-Samad covers a lot of different meanings that are not necessarily possible to translate within one word in English. As-Samad has to do with being eternal, being the one whom everybody relies on, being the one that is self-sufficient. So there's this idea of everything returning to Allah for aid and assistance and sustenance, and Allah not needing anything else or anyone else. It also has connotations of sort of like a leader, this eternal character. So all of this is here in As-Samad. Some people translate it as the absolute. Some people translate it as the self-sufficient master. When we realize that Allah subhanahu wa ta'ala is the ultimate authority and the eternal and the one of whom everyone depends, we have to realize that everything happens by the will of Allah subhanahu wa ta'ala, and Allah subhanahu wa ta'ala has the ultimate power. Sometimes we get spooked by not knowing the how. We know what we want to do, right? We know what the right thing to do is. We know the issue. We know we want to support Palestine and end the Israeli occupation of Palestine, but we don't necessarily know how. Now, there's a certain degree to which we have to theorize and put our heads together and plan, but there's another sort of type of thought that maybe can get dominated by too much relying on material means. Basically, not recognizing Allah's hand of providence in all of this, that Allah subhanahu wa ta'ala will deliver results in ways that you cannot anticipate. Okay, so some people, they look at, you know, the situation, they say there's no possible way we're ever going to do it. That's a similar attitude, by the way, of Bani Israel. When Bani Israel was led out of Egypt by Musa alayhi salam and was led to the gates of Palestine and then were promised it, all they had to do was go in and fight and take the means, and they were promised that they would win. And what was their reaction? No, anta wa rabbuka. You and your Lord go and fight. We would rather stay home. This is an attitude that demonstrates a lack of awareness of who Allah subhanahu wa ta'ala is. And it is, if you have a lack of awareness of who Allah subhanahu wa ta'ala is, you will have a lack of reliance upon Allah subhanahu wa ta'ala. So sometimes we don't have to figure out every single thing. Sometimes we have to just worry about knowing what the first step is. We know that we need to be righteous, we need to fear Allah alone, and we know what the first step is, and we take the first step, Allah will open doors in ways that we can't even perceive. You also notice this in the attitude of Musa alayhi salam, in the story that as it's told in the Quran, where he is given his prophetic mission. At first, he demonstrates not unwillingness, but skepticism, right? He's finding all these sorts of reasons why it can't work. Now, by the end of the story, he has seen Allah's providence and Allah's sustenance and Allah's support and aid so much that when his back is up against the wall, or literally against the Red Sea, and the forces of Fir'aun are coming and his people are freaking out, they're saying, oh no, we are mudrakun, they're going to catch us. Musa alayhi salam says, no, my Lord will guide us and will guide me. And that is the type of reliance that we're looking for. So sometimes we have to realize that we have to trust in Allah, and meditating Allah, upon Allah's name, As-Samad, will help us develop that realization and also develop that reliance. Use our social natures as human beings for us and not against ourselves. When it comes to the pull of social norms, he breaks it down into three main categories. We follow people who are close to us, number one, that's the first category. Number two, we follow the many, the majority. Okay, and number three, we follow the powerful and the famous. These are the three main types of people that we imitate. When you see the hairstyles, the clothing styles, or anything else that we have, when it comes to the close, obviously that means the people who you are around, the people you surround yourself with. If you want to be a good basketball player, you need to befriend good basketball players. You need to hang out with other good basketball players. If you want to get closer to the deen and learn Islam, socially, you should surround yourself with other people who have that same goal, who also want to learn about Islam. It will become very, very easy and automatic to do so. If you want to be a good student, just good at studying, then you're not going to hang out with the flunkies, the people who don't take their studies seriously. You need to hang out with people who are serious students. The second, talking about the many, that people tend to follow the herd. And so you have to recognize that when you're trying to construct a habit, that the habits that go with what society is already doing are way easier to establish than habits that cut across the grain. For example, there was a very, very distinctive time in American fashion where beards for men became very popular. And people would joke, but it was a valid point. That time, brother, you should grow out your beard too. Now, obviously, the hope is that the beard stays no matter what, but just to get your foot in the door, this is a good opportunity to take advantage of. If dressing modestly becomes the next big thing in American society, then the sisters who are struggling with hijab or struggling with dressing modestly, here's your chance. Now's your entry point to start doing that habit, and hopefully then the habit will stick to the point where then no matter which way society goes, it'll be easier for you as well. And then the third point, the powerful, people are addicted to success for good reasons and bad reasons. There's an assumption there, and it's an assumption that Allah refutes in the Quran, that the people who are successful deserved it. We're taught in Surah Al-Qasas the story of Qarun, who was the most successful person for Bani Israel, and yet it was because he was a sellout. Unfortunately, the situation is that most people, they follow celebrity. Most people, they follow and imitate powerful people. Why do all the soccer players or the football players get imitated? Because they are seen as successful. I'm very critical of sort of how sports is so monetized in our society and the role it plays in our society. However, there are really interesting parallels to the discipline and the habits that professional athletes have to have with being a good Muslim. And so sometimes you can enter that door. You can say, well, I wonder how my favorite athlete approaches their day. What does their regimen look like? How do they balance their various commitments? Like, you can use that for you. Befriend somebody or spend more time with somebody who is good at the thing that you want to be good at, or who has already the habit or the quality that you want to have. If you want to be a person of the Quran this coming week, you need to spend some time, more time than you normally would, with somebody who is good at the Quran.
1: Assalamu alaikum. My name is Saraya Bar. I am a writer, a poet, performer, and a blogger. 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
16: The law of attraction. Make it attractive. Now, he starts this chapter with a science experiment where there's a type of gull, seagull, right, a bird, that it has a beak and the beak has a red spot. The chicks in the nest will start pecking at the red spot, and the mother or the father will then give food to the chicks. So check out how crazy this experiment is, wild. So somebody decided to make a very, very poor imitation of a seagull, right? Like cardboard, basically, and make a red spot on the beak, but make it huge, make it larger than normal. Now, when he held up that fake, very, very obviously fake bird to the nest, what the chicks did, the chicks started pecking at the dot very, very vigorously, more vigorously than at the mother, which had a normal sized red dot. What they found from this is that when any sort of creature is exposed to a stimulus or used to a stimulus, there's an anticipation of a reward. And if the stimulus is increased, then the motivation is even higher, even if the delivery of the food is still the same. Now, this is really, really interesting. We live in, they call this, by the way, supernormal stimuli. It's basically exaggerations of reality. And once you understand that there's a term for this, you'll see that our modern culture has this everywhere. Every single bad habit that people are addicted to, it essentially comes down to a supernormal stimuli, some exaggeration of reality. Temptations that previous people of earlier times never had to face. The food industry, okay? You've got food that has no nutritional value whatsoever, but it's got more sugar than any food has ever had. It's got more fats and more, you know, this and that, and salts and hydrogenated oils and all these sorts of things, that it produces cravings for these foods that are exaggerated cravings. We also fall into this with body image, right? And this is why many people get addicted to pornography, that the images or the body images that people are exposed to through the media are exaggerations. They're not real. They're exaggerated stimuli. And so people, they get addicted, like their anticipation of the reward. They are super stimulated because of the exaggeration of the cue that's being thrown at them. Social media is also another one that he points out. Go throughout your whole day at home and count how many times someone compliments you or praises you. Then go online and make two posts on Instagram or Facebook or Twitter or something like that, and compare how many likes and comments of praise you get. Social media is essentially a super stimuli. It exaggerates how much praise and thanks that you get. And so all of these super stimuli cause addictions, whether it's addiction to junk food or addiction to pornography or addiction to social media or addiction to other things. How does this work when it comes to your body and anticipating things? And how does this, what does this mean for our habits? We can actually, if we realize what's going on, we can harness it for our own uses. So this is about dopamine. Many of you are familiar with this idea. It's this hormone called dopamine that your body produces when it anticipates a reward. What happens when you're first exposed to a cue, but you're not aware of what that cue is? Second, you start to get a craving. You see a commercial. Let's say you see a Pepsi commercial. That's the cue. There's people, they're young, they're attractive, they're having fun on the TV, and you know that's how they make you want this drink. You start to get a craving. Next time you go to the store or the bakala, you pick up a Pepsi. You drink it. You're blasted with sugar, right? And so your dopamine spikes. Now, that was the first time. Check out what happens the second time. At the level of the cue, you see the commercial and you're already getting your blast of dopamine because you're anticipating. You're not even given the Pepsi yet. Now, this anticipation drives you to go to the store. Maybe you go out of your way to go to the store and get that Pepsi. Now, but notice what happens with the dopamine. You don't get it when you actually experience the thing, when you get the reward this time. You actually experience the dopamine early when you're anticipating the reward. Scenario number three, they said, well, what happens if somebody sees the cue and anticipates the reward, but then they don't get it? So let's imagine you see the Pepsi commercial. You have this incredible craving for Pepsi. You go out, that's your response, but there's no Pepsi at the store. You crash. Your dopamine levels actually tank. Then what's going to happen in the last scenario, the next time? You see the cue, the Pepsi commercial. You experience the craving. You want one. You go out and get it. You're not sure. Your body's almost preparing you for disappointment, but this time they have it. Boom. Another spike. And this is how habits are formed. Okay. This is the dopamine loop. And the author points out that this distinguishes the difference about between wanting something and liking something. And he argues that wanting something is far more powerful than liking something on the body. Anticipating a reward is actually better than getting the reward itself. So what does this mean for us and our habits? Well, that brings us to something that the author calls temptation bundling. Temptation bundling is basically linking an action that you want to do with an action that you have to do. Okay? So there are things that you're doing that maybe they're not the best things that you're doing. Let's say you're watching television. You watch Netflix. Is it haram? No. Is it the best thing to do? No. But you want to do something like study Arabic, or you want to do something like push-ups. You want to get in shape a little bit. All right. How can you use temptation bundling to form new habits? Well, you basically link the action that you want to do to the action that you need to do. So if I'm watching a television show and it's got commercials and I want to also get more fit, I'm going to say, I'm going to do 20 push-ups every commercial break. So I get the show that I'm watching, and I also get the fitness or the exercise that I'm trying to go for. Okay. What happens when you link these two things? Your body begins to associate the thing that you kind of don't want to do, which is push-ups in this case, it begins to associate it with the thing that you actually like to do. So it gets a positive association. And corporations use this type of thing all the time to manipulate you and to sell you their products. But if you recognize it, you can see when it's being used against you, and you can also attempt to use it for you. Think about something that you're currently doing that you like to do. It's fun. It's a TV show, or it's, you know, a snack that you enjoy. You sit down and you have, you know, a bar of chocolate or whatever. Tie something that you need to do, whether it is reciting Quran or it's something physical, exercise, or it's reading more or whatever it is, tie it to that thing.
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16: Okay, and Al-Khannas is a title, something that only occurs in Surah An-Nas. Allah subhanahu wa ta'ala is naming or giving a laqab, giving a nickname to Shaitan, to Iblis himself. And as we said, that the meaning of this word, sort of indicating one who hides away or slinks away or causes the mischief and then runs, it indicates to us the method and mechanism by which the shaitan leads us astray. We talk about bad habits, and some of the bad habits that we have might be sinful habits. And why do these sinful habits keep on coming to us? Because the shaitan, by whispering, by being someone who basically does it and then leaves, he basically just points out to us, he makes us notice the possibility of committing a sin and notice a justification for why it might not be that big of a deal, right? He shows us the cues and then he whispers to you the justification that it might not be that bad if you do it. You have a reason. Everything has a maslaha, right? There's always a maslaha, a reason to do it. We can always justify. I'm just doing dawah, right? I'm just, I'm doing what everybody else is doing, right? It's not like I'm doing this. That would be way worse. There's always a justification. The shaitan is ready to give you that justification. And then he'll retreat and watch from a distance as everything blows up in your face. And so it becomes really important to link it up with what we're about to talk about in Atomic Habits when it comes to how to minimize our bad habits and how to disrupt them and how to break them, and admitting that some of our bad habits are also sinful habits. We've been going through the book Atomic Habits by James Clear, a very, very useful book for Muslims. Coincides almost one-to-one with some of the things that we have to do in Islam, and it really helps us with maximizing our good habits and minimizing our bad habits. The title of the next chapter is The Secret to Self-Control, and he brings up some wild statistics, okay? So he talks about drug addiction. He brings up a case study of the Vietnam War and when American soldiers were abroad in Vietnam fighting the unjust war there, that a whopping 35% of U.S. servicemen tried heroin while they were there. That's crazy. And of those people who were there, 20% of the soldiers were addicted to heroin. 20%. That's one out of every five soldiers in the U.S. military fighting in Vietnam was addicted to heroin. That's mind-blowing. Now, even more mind-blowing that, what percent of them used heroin within 1 year of returning to the United States? Only 5% of those people who were basically addicted, they were heroin addicts, over in Vietnam, when they came back, only 5% used heroin within the first year of being back. That's nuts. Why is it nuts? It challenges a lot of our assumptions about addiction and addictive behavior and how they work. In our culture, in the United States of America, we definitely tend to see addiction and drug use as a moral failing, and it is a moral failing. Like, let's not be unclear about that. However, what this study showed is that there's a lot more going on than just willpower, okay? It shows you the power of context, the power of environment, and the power of cues. Now, let's flip these sorts of things, okay? Imagine, what are the numbers, do you think, of people who get addicted to heroin in their own homes, right? In their own homeland, where they live, in their residence. What percentage of people who go through these programs relapse within a year? 90% of them are using heroin again within a year.
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1: Assalamu alaikum wa rahmatullahi wa barakatuh, my friends. Welcome once again to the Kid John Show with me, Khalil Muhammad. Raza Bataz is on the WhatsApp over there as well. He's giving me a good scolding, a good talking to because I wasn't on yesterday. I do apologize for that as well. And boys in the back room, I do apologize. Something came up last minute and I had to go. Yeah, it happens sometimes. You know what life is like. But dry your tears, I'm back again. Hope everybody is fine and well out there in the wonderful world of Radioland. Yes, yes, yes, yes. Hope you guys are enjoying the weather so far. I was told that next week from Monday or from Saturday or something, it's going to be blazing. It's going to go up to 34 again. So guys, if that is the case, I want you to be prepared. Make sure you got all your water bottles and your fans ready and whatever else you need to keep yourselves nice and cool, because we don't want anybody passing out or having any accidents or anything like that as well. But the weather in the UK is always the same, always the same. We get a serious heat wave and then it chucks it down with rain for a while, and then it's gonna go back as well. But once it goes rainy, always expect it to go sunny again, you know what I mean? Like, here's our beautiful brother Kamaluddin. His name is Muhammad sallallahu alayhi wasallam.

0: craziest jokes in the world! What do you get if you cross a snowman with a vampire? Frostbite! Listen, what do you get if you cross a birthday cake with a tin of baked beans? A cake that blows out its own candles! Alright, listen, what do you get if you cross a thief with an orchestra? A robbery with violins! What do you get if you cross a Labrador with a tortoise? You get an animal that comes back from their news agents with last week's newspaper! It's the Farmer Giles comedy stand-up!
1: Oh, Farmer Giles, we love him so much. Right, Raza's still having a go at me. So, Raza, I'm going to play a lovely song that I know you're going to enjoy, and I hope it's going to chill you out.

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8: Well, the topic of this week, I thought we'd do one of the grossest topics. One of the grossest topics we've ever, in fact, there's not even one of, it is by far the grossest topic we've ever done. And I just felt the need, I don't know why, to do it today and this week as well. It's some of the grossest foods you just can't get enough of. Oh my gosh. Yeah, we've been over this topic before. And so it's been so bad that in fact I haven't been able to complete the entire week because the foods that we're describing are beyond bizarre. But we're gonna tighten our belts, we're gonna get our strength up, and we're gonna try and see if we can get through as many as we can. I've got 20 gross foods from around the world, and there are some really so if you've got a bit of a weak stomach and you're listening right now, you might want to consider, reading some Quran instead, right? Okay, the first one is maggots for breakfast. Oh, goodness me. Right, and be thankful that this is not TV because you can't see the pictures. But if you do want to see them, I can always send you the link on WhatsApp. Anyway, maggots for breakfast. With all the bizarre things humans eat, we often wonder how on earth they were first discovered. Who was the first to saute an eyeball or fry up a handful of worms? Nevertheless, there are disgusting foods around the world that people just can't get enough of. The first one is called stinky tofu. Now, I like tofu. Tofu, I think, if I remember correctly, is made from plants. And it's, you know, different flavors, but I like tofu. It's not my favorite, but I still like it. This is called stinky tofu. Even the name suggests how gross this food is. Yet it's a street food staple in China, the land of my forefathers. The pungent odor has been described as stinky feet, raw sewage, and rotten cabbage. And it's said that the stronger the smell, the better the taste. The tofu gets its stink from its brine made of fermented milk, veg, and meat. It is literally an egg. It just looks like an egg with stuff inside. There's something living in there. Well, it was living in there, and it's gone all yucky. Now, this one doesn't sound so bad to me. Okay, the fact that it's live, maybe that's pushing it too far. Live squid is known as odori don, is a Japanese delicacy featuring an almost alive squid. While it's technically not fully living, its muscles and nerves are still active when it's served to you at your restaurant table. A splash of soy sauce will cause the tentacles to squirm in your mouth. And a sensation people pay a lot of money to eat, apparently. Ooh, I didn't know soy sauce could have such an effect on muscles, but there you go, innit? This one is very close to home. In fact, it's up north as well. Oasis joined us. Oasis, are you feeling a bit wheezy? I wouldn't blame you if you did. He said French maggot cheese is kasigu marzu. It's actually live maggots which are part of the taste. Yeah, well, I'm sure it's going to be on this list because I recognize that, and we have covered that in the past. We haven't eaten it, but we certainly have covered it in the past, so maybe that's on the list here. Shall I look at look? No, we're going to stick to what we've got. Number three is haggis. Now, I've never tried haggis, but I think you can get halal haggis. I'm due to be in Scotland next week, next weekend, actually. So I might ask them, can I try some halal? Do I even want to? Let us read it first, see what's in there. The Scottish love their sheep organ pudding. Haggis is a traditional dish made from sheep hearts, liver and lungs, mixed with oatmeal, suet and spices. The savoury pudding used to be encased in sheep's stomach, but now is more commonly wrapped in an artificial casing. Okay, doesn't sound too bad. Let me see. Sheep hearts, liver and lungs, mixed with oatmeal, suet and spices. Actually doesn't sound that bad at all. Okay, always said eggs has eggs, China has eggs pickled in pea urine. Oh my goodness, be absolutely disgusting. Razamataz says beans and cheese on toast is delicious. So I don't know what we're talking about. Gross foods, Raza, not nice foods. Next we have stink bugs are known for their nasty odor. See, I'm seeing the word nasty, I'm saying tasty, but my brain's playing tricks on me. Right, stinky bugs are known for their nasty odor, so you'd think they'd be the last bug you'd want to put in your mouth. However, they are enjoyed in parts of Africa and Mexico for their spicy kick. With stink glands removed, the pests are cooked as a salty snack or crushed up in salsa to turn up the heat. Literally, there's a little picture of a little bug there that you're gonna eat as well if you ever try to have a go. Next one is number five on our list is fried calf brains. Let that sink in there for a second. You'll find many fried foods in the Midwest, but what may shock some non-locals is the brain sandwich you may come across on menus. If you think squishy fried calf brain sounds appetizing, hit up a fair or go to a barbecue joint in St. Louis for a taste. And they've literally got pictures of one. There's a brain inside and it's sandwiched between two baps. A good bit of salad on the side and some mayonnaise there as well. It looks delicious. Next one. Oh, number six. Oh, wait, you're going to like this one. Kasu marzu will make you think again about the Italians being world leaders for the best food. Not only is it considered the most dangerous cheese in the world, it's also the most disgusting. The Italian delicacy is a block of pecorino cheese left to rot and attract flies that lay hundreds of eggs in it. The cheese is eaten with larvae, the living maggots that are a health concern, because if you consume them improperly, you could die. Yeah, I think I would die not to eat it. Thank you very much. And there's a picture of one there as well. I can't actually see the maggots, but it just looks like a bit of moldy old bread to me. Ugh. This one, some people are going to like this one. I know my mum used to like these ones. So it's not, you know, it's about taste. Some people think it's gross. Some people think it's not. The person who wrote this article obviously thought it was gross. But let's see what you guys think. Number seven on our list is tuna eyes. If you don't mind your food staring at you, head to a Japanese fish market to snack on some eyeballs. The tennis ball sized tuna fish eyes are a popular dish served with rice and a drizzle of soy sauce. It's not a Halloween prank. They're real gigantic eyeballs folks just like to have for lunch. And there's a picture of some of them wrapped in a nice one of those kind of cellophane cup containers with the cling film on top of it as well, so you can see the skin around it as well. And yes, those eyes are definitely, most definitely looking at me. Yes, Oase, I totally agree. One man's gross is another man's delicacy. Absolutely right. Absolutely right. Right, this one, I don't know what it is and I can't see the picture just yet. It's called durian. Durian is one of the fruits you either love or hate found all over Southeast Asia durian reeks of rotting garbage. It's said to be the stinkiest fruit in the fruit world. If you can get past the smell, it's supposed to taste sweet and creamy like a cream, like an ice cream. I've seen these in all the shops. When we go to buy a halal meat, we see these all the time. My wife doesn't buy those, but she does buy the grele. Grele. Oh, grele. even looking at the grele when it's raw, I'm just like, ah. Oh. A couple of years ago, right, I was at home, probably doing a radio show, and I felt a bit peckish, you know what I mean? I'm looking in the fridge. So I looked in the fridge, and there was this kind of brown thing in sauce, and it had onions on it. I'm thinking, oh, that looks nice. I'm sure I'll have some of that. So I took it out, whipped it out of the microwave, and took it out, got a fork out, and started eating it, and it was crunchy and a bit bitter. I was like, hey, this is disgusting. I thought it'd gone off, right? So I threw it in the bin. So later on, my wife told me, she goes, where's that thing that was in the fridge? I said, oh, I threw it away, it's gone off. She goes, it's not gone off, it's grele. Is it? I was like, oh my God. Yeah, so you can imagine I was in trouble then. I was a bit in trouble. But this durian one, I've seen it in the shops all the time. But I didn't realize it smells stinky, didn't it? Well, obviously you have to cut it so you can smell the smell. But just looking at it, it looks quite nice. Anyway, number 9 is bamboo worms. Yeah, you weren't expecting that, were you? If you're partying in Thailand, you may reach past the French fries for a handful of deep fried worms instead. The popular late night snack in a bowl of fried bamboo worms is what are often paired with your drinks. Literally, there's a picture of the worm, the long maggots as well. I don't know why they call them worms. They look like maggots, and they're fried and they look crunchy, bruv. You know what I mean? Oh my God. Right, next one is definitely for us, definitely off the menu, 100% haram for us. It's blood pudding. Yeah. The Irish and the Brits can't get enough of their blood pudding, traditionally prepared with the blood drippings of a freshly slaughtered cow or pig. The salty pudding is often served with your breakfast next to your eggs and toast. And there's a picture of one right there as well. It's congealed blood, so it's hard. You can cut it into slices and fry it, and apparently some people like it. Even before I was Muslim, I wouldn't touch that with a 10-foot pole, mate. Right, next one, 11 on our list is kash. Kash. Kash. I can't see the picture. How does a steaming bowl of boiled cow hooves sound if you want to curb your appetite? In Armenia, kash is a soup made by simmering cow hooves with onion, garlic, vinegar, and lemon juice, and is sworn to ease your pains if you have any, like, stomach pains and things of that nature. That's not so gross. To be honest, my mum used to make cow foot. Okay, so yeah, I'm okay with that one. I used to love it, actually, cow foot. It was nice, bruv. You know what I mean? The next one is called spam. Spam. Most of you Muslims won't even know this is unless you're a convert or something. Some Americans just can't get enough of their beloved spam. The tinned mystery meat is a highly processed food made from pork and ham products. And who knows what else? Folks like to peel open the tin of the soft pink meat and make sandwiches out of it. Yeah, we used to back in the day as well. To be honest, we did. The next one we used to eat as well, my mum used to make this one, is called tripe. Tripe, it even sounds gross. If you want to fill your tummy with more tummy, tripe is your dish. The peculiar food is made from the stomach lining of various animals, offering your tongue a spongy texture. The rubbery meat is often paired with onions and sauces to add flavor. Yeah, I have to confess, we used to eat that back in the day as well. We didn't think it was that gross. It wasn't a firm favorite of mine, but yes, I used to have tripe and I did enjoy it. You know what I mean? Like.

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8: Praising Allah subhanahu wa ta'ala for the many gifts He has given us, we recognise the gift of this day of Jumu'ah. This day about which Islam has taught us is the day of Eid in the week of a believer. And in Sahih Muslim, Abu Hurairah radiallahu anh, he reports that the Prophet sallallahu alayhi wa sallam said that the best day upon which the sun rises is this day of Jumu'ah. On this day, Allah created Adam alayhi salam. And on this day, Allah entered him into Jannah. And on this day, Allah removed him from Jannah. And the coming of the hour will not happen except on this day of Jumu'ah. May Allah make us from the people of Jannah when the coming of the hour arrives. Ameen.
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1: 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Thank you so much for reminding me, Razzmatazz. You're the man. Thank you so much. Right, we know it's a bit early, so we're just going to play a little song or two till our little munchkins and munchies. Let's get here. Inshallah, in the meantime, hold on to this classic, modern classic.

0: naughty. 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She used to steal money from her mum's purse. She even stole ice cream from little babies. So let me tell you what happened to Khadija. Now, Khadija liked to trip people up. 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
1: No reason.
0: But one day, somebody tripped her up. 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Ooh, sometimes you have to learn the hard way.
1: You gotta learn the hard way.
0: Yeah, that sounds painful.

0: you like Khadija, should we? Yeah. Robot, it's very important that you don't make a sound.
1: Okay, Doctor. I know we agreed to come here, but I'm getting second thoughts.
2: Robot, listen to me very carefully, okay? For years and years now, people have been talking about this special place.
1: You mean the special place called Area 51, Doctor?
2: That's right. We are in Nevada, and I've been hearing about aliens and strange goings-on in this part of America for so long that I thought we would come and find out for ourselves.
1: Very well, Doctor. Well, we've made our way through the desert, and we are now outside of the fence. What do we do, Doctor?
2: Robot, all you need to do is let me get on top of you.
1: Okay, Doctor. Now what?
2: Now all you have to do is use your robotic legs to jump over this 20-foot fence.
1: Okay, Doctor. Hold on, Doctor.
2: I'm holding on. Here we go.
1: We made it, Doctor. Look over there. I see a door open.
2: Very well, Robot. Come on. Let's run over there. Now, come on.
1: Oh, Doctor, can you hear those strange sounds?
2: Yes, maybe those are the aliens that have landed here so long ago that the government is keeping secret.
1: I don't know about that, Doctor. It sounds a bit crazy.
2: I know, Robot. But let's sneak inside and see what we can see. Come on.
1: Okay, let's go.
3: Oh, what are you guys doing here?
1: My name is the Doctor, and we have come to find out what is happening in Area 51. We've been hearing about it for so many years, and we want to know what's going on. That's right. We want to know what is going on here at Area 51.
3: Well, now that you ask me and you're here now, I'm going to reveal the secret to you, but you better brace yourselves.
1: Doctor, brace yourself.
2: Don't worry, Robot. I've seen many things in my life, so I can handle whatever he's going to show us.
3: Okay, guys, here we go. Here we are.
1: Doctor, what on earth is all this?
2: Well, guys, you came all this way to find out what's happening in Area 51. Well, the truth is, the reason why we kept it so secret for so many years
3: is because, you see, we've got the best computer games. Yeah, we've got the best sweets. We've got the best drinks. We've got the best clothes. And you know what?
2: All our presidents and all of our statesmen, they want to keep it secret for themselves.
3: So that's what we got here. It's all secret.
1: But, mister, what about all the aliens and the stories?
3: Oh, we just made those up so people would stay away from the area. There's no aliens. Come on, you want to play some of the latest games?
1: Doctor, can you believe this?
2: Robot is very amazing. I think he's very amazing. Look at this game here. It's fantastic.
1: Yes, Doctor, I've never seen anything like it.
3: That's right, guys. You've never seen anything like it because there's nothing like it on Earth. Let me tell you, once you've been here, make sure you don't tell anybody, okay? But come on, join the rest of us and have some fun.
1: Doctor, I think I'm going to have a go at these games.
2: No problem, Robot, but I'm going to have some of this lovely food.
1: Oh, Doctor, what a wonderful surprise this is.
3: It certainly is, Robot. I just hope we don't miss the Kids Run Show.
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5: This is not a game. Can you deal with the Brain Burster? Let's see.
6: Righty then, let's get busy. We're going to continue with those riddles we were doing last week, because I thought there's quite a lot here, and I think you guys were quite average at them. You guys were quite average at them, so we'll see how we get on. Okay, it's only Tuesday, so there's no worries, no 10-second timer. If anybody is out there as well, I know Oasis and Raz is there as well. That's good enough for me, right? What English word has three consecutive double letters? Let me see. Oh, yes, it has, yeah. What English word has three double letters? It's just as well I'm not doing a 10-second timer, isn't it? Because that would be a bit of a challenge for any brain box. And I know we've got a few brain boxes out there, but can you deal with this particular challenge? What English word has three consecutive, meaning in a row, double letters? Three double letters in one word. What's that word? Rush at once now, you know what I mean? I've been waiting for somebody to take the bait. Looks like I've got a long wait. What English word has three in a row double letters? What English word has three double letters in a row? Eliza has joined us as well. You're back. Yes, I apologize for not being here yesterday, and I think last week I wasn't around as well. Last Monday I was off as well. So apologies. Amira, okay, Amira, your thing's been saved as Eliza, but I've got your name now, so thank you very much for correcting me. Let me know what your proper name is. What English word has three letters in a row, three double letters in a row? What English word has three double letters in a row? Amira, we need your brains, because I don't think Oase and Raza, I don't think they know. Oh, she's given me an answer. She said, zzz, as when you're sleeping. That's not three. One, two. That's not three. No, that's not three. That's not three double letters in a row. Like two P's, two E's, and two L's. That's an example. Like two E's, two O's, and two something like that as well. No, B is not gonna do it. No, B is. You're on the right track, but that's wrong. Well, at least you're getting the idea. Three letters in a row. What do you think? What word has three letters in a row? Oh. Where's my Rubik's Cube? I might as well do it while I'm waiting for you guys. You know what I mean? Let me just do this. I'll do some drawing, shall I? I'll do some drawing while you guys are trying to figure out what that is. And I know it's not easy one, and it's Tuesday, and you guys have not, you know, having your brain tested so much. So I know it's a bit of a tough one as well, but you can still have a think. And I'm drawing my picture right now while you guys trying to work it out. So I'll just keep doing my little drawing while you guys try and figure it out. 0777948182. Right. Amira says P-P-P-P-P-P-P-P-P-P-P. That P-P-F-P. That's not a word, my dear. It's not a word. But I admire your attempt at trying to answer something. At least you're having a go. The other lot are just looking into space, and I'm just wondering, what are they so fascinated about in space right now? Right, if you want to see what I'm drawing while I'm waiting for you guys to answer the question, just let me know, and I'll take a photo of it right now. I'm literally drawing it. Something I always like to draw when I'm waiting for kids to answer questions. Yes, Amira, that sticker's very nice of me. Going, ooh, doesn't know. Okay, we'll move on to another one then. Oh, Shafi Crow. How did I know that some brainy people would finally come and get it? But did I know it would be the Shafi crew? No, I didn't. I had no idea. But I'm glad to see that they've sent an answer it as well. Whether it's right or wrong, at this point, it doesn't really matter, does it? Yeah, it does matter. It does matter. Right, let me see. They said, Shafi crew said, financial person. They said the answer is bookkeeper. Bookkeeper. It's B-O-O-K-E. Bookkeeper. B-O-O-K-E. Yes, a financial person. Absolutely right. Nice one. All right, let's try this one, shall we? Finally. I know, Amira, you're going to try and send an answer. I said that. You said bookkeeper. Let me see. You sent me a bunch of emojis. For God's sakes, this is nonsense. Okay, thank you very much. Let me see. Bookkeeper. No bookkeeper. No bookkeeper. book. I misspell it. Keeper. No bookkeeper. Okay, I've spelled it wrong. Never mind. Okay, let's try another one, shall we? What can be cracked, made, told, and played? What can be cracked? First of all, to crack. Hold on a minute. Right. What can be made, told, and played? A Amira said eggs. You can crack an egg. You can't make an egg. You can't told the egg, and you can't play an egg. So, unfortunately, not. Shafi Crew is the only one capable with the brain power of 1,000 suns to get the correct answer. They said a joke. That's right. Think about it. What can be cracked? A joke. What can be made? A joke. What can be told? A joke. And what can be played? A joke. See, once you see the answer, you're thinking, oh, yeah. Oh, yeah. Okay. Too late, Amira. Too late. Too later. Too later. My mom said that. Okay, your mom said that. Tell your mom not to be naughty. Right, listen very carefully. What comes once in a minute, twice in a moment, but never in 1,000 years. Thank you, Shafi Crew. You guys are doing it. You guys are doing it. But these are classic ones as well. So I'm not that surprised, Shafi Crew. But I still enjoy and I'm still impressed by your enthusiasm. Okay, Amira, what does your mom say about this one if she's so clever? What comes once in a minute, twice in a moment, but never in 1,000 years. Shafi Crew, I'm going to give everybody else an opportunity to send an answer in. I don't know if it's going to be right, but I'm going to give them a minute, well, less than a minute or three, to answer this particular question. What comes once in a minute, twice in a moment, but never in 1,000 years? Trust me, once again, if you've never heard this before, and once I tell you the answer, because Shafi Crew have got it, once I tell you the answer, you will be kicking yourself. You're going to be rolling your eyes. You're going to be saying, oh, of course it is. No, it's so obvious, isn't it? It is obvious after you get the answer. But until then, it's a bit obscure, to say the least. So anybody else wants to have a go? Let me see. No. What did your mum say, Amira? Nothing? No, mum. Answer? Okay, Bob. Okay, let me see. Irfan or whoever's using their phone right now. Give me your name as well. They're typing something. Whoever you is. Talha, is that Talha? If it's Talha, let me know, please. Okay, Amira. Is that Talha? Let me know if it's you, Talha. That way I won't be missing. Yes, it is Talha. Beautiful. Wa alaikum salam. Wa rahmatullahi wa barakatuh to you as well. Don't forget your salams, guys. Right. Yes, it is the letter M. Mom! Amira's mom. I don't know if it was you. Shafi Crew got there a long time as well. That's just as well. I'm not doing it 10 second time because it would have been run out of time. But for the rest of you who are wondering, how on earth does that make any sense? What comes once in a moment? There's only one M in the word moment. Twice in a moment. Twice in a moment, there's two M's in moment, but never in 1,000 years. There are no M's in the word thousand. Oh, wow. Okay. Listen, I'm not alive, but I can grow. I don't have lungs, but I need air. I don't have a mouth, but water kills me. What? Shafi Crew, I haven't even finished reading it out yet and they sent an answer in. Oh my gosh. Talha, Amira, Razamataz, if you're still there, and always, if you're still there as well, I'm calling to you, but there's no answer. I'm alive, but I can grow. I'm not alive, but I can grow. I don't have lungs, but I need air. I don't have a mouth, but water kills me. What do you think that could be? Talha and Shafi Crew thinks they know. Mum, oh yes, again, yes, say Agi, so What are you talking about? Right, but I'm going to give Mom a minute or two to have an answer as well. Because Amira, I don't know if you're the one who sent the answers, but your mom's got... She sent me an emoji of a kid screaming their head off. That's really... It's not an emoji, a gift, sorry. Listen, I'm going to read one more time because two of our listeners have got it. I'm not alive, but I grow. I don't have lungs, but I need air. I don't have a mouth, but water kills me. What am I? Just for fun, I'm going to give you, those of you who are straddling behind, 10 minutes, 10 seconds behind. Thank you so much, Mum or Amira, whoever sent that one in. They sent the word plant in 3 times. Make that 4 times. So thank you very much. Let me see if that fits. I'm not alive, but I can grow. Plants are alive. I don't have lungs, but I need air. They say lungs do. Plants do have kind of lungs. I don't have a mouth, which does fit, but water kills me. Water keeps them alive. So unfortunately, you fell down on the first hurdle, so to speak. So from the first one, when it says I'm not alive, you failed. The other ones, Talha and Shafi Crew said fire. It's fire. I'm alive. I'm not alive, but I can grow. Fire can grow. I don't have lungs, but I need air. Without air, oxygen will die. I don't have a mouth, but water kills me. Chuck some water on a bit of fire, and of course, you know what's going to happen. Right, let's move on to the next one. If I put F there, it means fail. The more you take, the more you leave behind. What am I? The more you take, the more you leave behind. What am I? Amira's mom, what's happening? Shafi Crew and Talaha is in there like a rocket. And yes, they've sent me the right answer, but I'm going to give the rest of you guys a chance to send your answers in, even if it's wrong. The more you take, the more you leave behind. You're taking something, but you're leaving it behind. The more of it you take, but you're leaving it behind. How is that possible? Onions, mangoes, bananas, pencil

0: favorite game? Mmm, Shafi crew, you're not so quick now, are you? Talha, what's happening? Yo, quickly, we've got about 4 minutes remaining of today's show. Wakos! Wakos has joined us as well. Wakos, how's it going, Giza? Thank you very much. I'm not sure if that's the complete answer, mate. It's giving me a slightly different answer, but it depends how strict I'm going to be today. I mean, it's Tuesday, so do I need to be strict? No, I don't. But I'm still going to wait for the rest of you guys to send your answer in. Oh, look at that. Amira and Amani's at it again. Right, Ibrahim from the Shafi crew. Ibrahim, has everybody going in the... Excuse me. Ibrahim from the Taj crew has joined us as well. How is the rest of the Taj crew? Not heard from Taj in a while. I hope he's fine and well, inshallah. I always like to look at his profile picture with him sitting in the car driving to who knows where. Right, it's Amira for your information. Okie dokie. Thank you very much. We're cool as usual, alhamdulillah. Did you guys go to the Inspire Eid event last week or week before? If you did, I hope you guys had a lot of fun. I understand it was very busy. Right, let me see. Wakas. Okay, Shafi crew has just gone quiet. So has Talha. It's interesting, isn't it? Wakas says... No, it was too hot. It was hot that day. It was very hot that day. Shafi crew says IDK, which means I don't know. Okay, Amira says, am I right? She said the answer was leapfrog. Talha, you said jumping, so I'm going to give it to you. Nice one. Of course, Ibrahim said nothing. No, they said, what was the question? But you would have gotten it. I know you would have gotten it at some point, I think. Right, next question. What kind of a lion never roars? You do know, I believe you. S is for success. Or W for win, I should say. Right. Okay, let me see. W for win. Oh, you go. Right, let me see. Shafi crew's in there with an answer. Wakas has got an answer as well. Let me see if anybody else got an answer. What kind of a lion never roars? Think about a lion and it doesn't roar. Maybe he's lost all his teeth. Maybe he's got a gag on his mouth. Maybe somebody's removed these vocal cords. Whatever you think the answer is, send it in now. We haven't got a lot of time left for today's show. 0777-9481822. What kind of a lion never roars? Well, according to Talha, a sleeping lion. Raza said lost his teeth. Ibrahim, what are you going to say? Shafi crew as well. Only the Shafi crew said a dandelion. Dandelion is absolutely right. Quickly, we've got a couple seconds left. What's black and white and blue? You'll never get this one. You will never get this one. What's black and white and blue? Blue as in sad. Bruise. No, time is up. My bedroom. Anybody else? We've got 15 seconds remaining of today's show. Oh, my bedroom is not the answer. The answer is a sad zebra. A sad zebra, Amira! Or is it mum? Whatever the case is, we'll find out tomorrow, guys. I've got to go and take care of yourself. Speak to you tomorrow. Assalamu alaikum.
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1: Once Imam Bukhari was in the masjid and waited for everyone to leave so that he could talk to Mash'ar, who was a blind student. Once everyone left, Imam Bukhari began crying and begged the blind student to forgive him. The student was shocked and asked, "What for?" So Imam Bukhari answered, "Once I was narrating hadith to my students. You were enjoying that hadith so much that you were in the state of dancing and were moving your head and hands. All the other students started looking at you. I also looked at you and smiled at your actions. Since you cannot see, I fear that this may be a backbiting that I have done against you." The man replied, "Is that all? Of course I forgive you."
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8: 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Israeli airstrikes hit Lebanese city of Tyre after Iranian warning to stop attacks. Russia's fuel crisis intensifies as Ukraine steps up strikes on occupied territories. Drug gangs cuckooing hundreds of homes a week, police warn. 300 migrants bound for UK kidnapped and threatened with kidney removal. Lives still at risk from unregulated baby sleep industry after BBC investigation. Driving test booking rules tightened after thousands of no-shows. Football regulator contacts West Ham over serious allegations against Sullivan. And that concludes today's news roundup. Next, the Urdu news with Mukarram Abbas.
9: Inspire FM ki Urdu news ke saath, main hoon Mukarram Abbas. Sabse pehle aaj ki headlines par ek nazar. अमरीकी सदर डोनाल्ड ट्रंप ने कहा है कि ये खबरें गलत हैं कि अमरीका और ईरान के दरमियान मुज़ाकराती अमल खत्म हो गया है। कवैत में ईरान की जानब से अमरीकी फौजी 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
11: Number one, I want the young people to listen to this first one. How do you make yourself developed, stronger, better, more productive for yourself and for others? Number one, take responsibility, man. Take responsibility, meaning you are able to respond to your actions. You take them. Admit when you make a mistake. If you did it right, alhamdulillah. If you did it wrong, take responsibility. I'm going to talk about the first pathway to being successful, and then a second pathway that complements this one. Two pathways I'm going to talk to you about. You can choose one or the other, or you can blend between the two. As I told you, these are studies by thousands of experts and scholars, both in the Islamic world and non-Muslim world. So the first pathway I want to talk about is called building your productivity. A Muslim has to be productive, my dear brothers and sisters. A Muslim has to be what? Productive. Remember the hadith we mentioned a couple of weeks ago? We said, "Al-mu'min al-qawiyyu khayrun min al-mu'min al-da'if." Two believers, one is strong, one is weak. The strong believer is better than the weak believer. And we talked about strong iman, strong resilience, strong willpower. We talked about what makes you a strong character. We talked about resources. We talked about finances. We talked about strength and health and so on. And we also said a mu'min, as Rasulullah also said, إِنَّ اللَّهَ يُحِبُّ الْعَبْدَ إِذَا عَمِلَ عَمَلًا يُتْقِنْهُ. Allah loves a servant that when he or she decides to do something, a good project, masters it. You don't stop halfway. Continue to the end, even if you fail along the way. Continue. Remember when we mentioned in the hadith, in the seerah of the Prophet ﷺ, when they were going to Uhud? Do you remember that battle of Uhud? And this is something Muslims do when they study the seerah. Don't focus on the battles, but rather focus on how the Prophet ﷺ was teaching his companions during all these events. The human side, the wisdom side, the leadership side, the development side. What is he teaching them? It's not about the sword. It's not about the battle. It's about everything in between. Would you imagine sometimes battles will be happening? Rasulullah ﷺ is discussing and teaching his companions how to make tayammum, how to make wudu, what breaks the wudu, all these things. It's constant learning. So he wore the armor. He wore the armor. And the companions had exerted energy and sort of put pressure on the Prophet ﷺ in a innocent way that, Ya Rasulullah, let's go out. We think we should go out and face them. Rasulullah ﷺ said we should stay in Medina. And then when he saw the majority ruled, he went inside and wore his armor. When he came out, the companions felt regret and they felt sorry. They felt that they may have put pressure on the Prophet ﷺ and they regret. And they said, Ya Rasulullah, forgive us. We may have compromised and made you feel a little bit uncomfortable. So we'll go with what you said. And he said, a prophet, when he wears the armor, does not take it off. Meaning, as Allah says, فَإِذَا عَزَمْتَ فَتَوَكَّلْ عَلَى اللَّهِ. Once you make a decision and you're determined, then keep going. Don't stop. And now, the building and being productive is four parts. I'm going to talk about four parts. The first part is to be successful in building yourself. To be successful in building yourself. To develop yourself. To develop yourself, there are four things. Number one. Number one, I want the young people to listen to this first one. How do you make yourself developed, stronger, better, more productive for yourself and for others? Number one, take responsibility, man. Take responsibility, meaning you are able to respond to your actions. You take them. Admit when you make a mistake. If you did it right, alhamdulillah. If you did it wrong, take responsibility. There are no excuses, brothers and sisters. Avoid excuses. No blame. Don't put the blame on anything or anyone or any event or on any flimsy excuse. Or, are you ready to hear this one? Don't put the blame on supernatural occurrences. You know what supernatural occurrences are? Making up a belief or a myth of some supernatural nature and saying it's because of that. There is a book, a comedic book, It's called the 365 excuses for being late to work. You can put it for anything else. 365 excuses for being late to school, 355 excuses to being late to home, anything else. It's all comedy, it's all jokes, and it makes fun of people who make excuses, and it gives you 365 different excuses to say to your boss and to other people why you were late. Things like you were trying a new juice blender and it wasn't charged very well and you were trying to work out the instructions and made you late to work. You blame it on you were having a nice dream and you just thought, I'll sleep another 5 minutes. 5 minutes became 10 minutes, sorry. Or blame it on the wife or the kids or on something like that. Take responsibility. All it requires is you to better manage yourself. That's all it is. I remember once I used to be late to work for a little while, and my colleague said to me something very simple, and it worked. He said, I'm sorry, I'm 10 minutes late. And he said to me, just wake up 10 minutes earlier. Scratch my head and I go, yeah, he's right. Wake up 10 minutes earlier. Is that 10 minutes that precious to get that much sleep in? Some of us, if we don't get that 10 minutes, we've got to work it out somehow in the day. I've got to make up that 10 minutes. I've got to sleep somewhere. No. You make the decision if you want to be energetic and energized or not. And laziness is a decision too. Energy is a decision. Laziness is a decision. Okay, I know that sometimes if you're very tired and you're sick, that's a different story. Anyway, brothers and sisters, no excuses for a believer. Take responsibility. Sometimes a student comes up, or the parent, you have an interview with them. I'm a teacher, as you know. And sometimes a student says, why did you fail me, sir? I didn't fail you. A parent says, why did the school fail my son, my daughter? This is the school's fault. It's the teacher's fault. We don't fail anybody. Your child failed. They didn't put in what is needed. Don't put blame on others. And don't think when no one's attacking it, just take responsibility and see what you can do better. Don't take, because that's going to drag on in the rest of your life. A Muslim should not be like that. Another thing a Muslim does is they start to blame family. They start blaming the world for their problems. I'm oppressed, I'm vulnerable. It's my parents, my family's toxic, my teacher's fault, etc. Brothers and sisters, there's no need to say that. Trust me, turn it around and look at yourself and say, what can I do? And do it. Do something better. Don't run away from it. Sometimes we get upset with someone and say, I cut them off. Block them because they're toxic. But everybody says that. You can solve a problem. If you can't solve it, you can minimize a problem. Don't just cut it all off. We have a famous statement among the scholars, مَا لَا يُؤْخَذُ كُلُّهُ لَا يُتْرَكُ جُلُّهُ أَوْ لَا يُتْرَكُ كُلُّهُ. If you can't take it all, don't leave it all. Keep some string. I'll give you an example. Someone asked me, if my child decides to leave Islam. I've asked this question a lot from many different people. Should we cut them off and just block them off and never see them ever again? I said, at least one of you, if all of you block them off, one of you keep a little hair between you and him. Just keep some communication. You might think, what? Kafir, apostate. I said, no. Some people are really misguided. They just don't know. They're confused. And I've had many people who left Islam and came back, alhamdulillah. Just about 3 weeks ago, up in other side of the town here, we had a 17-18 year old came and says, I want to renew my shahada. Left Islam for 2 years, decided I made a mistake. Don't ever judge people and say khalas, they're out of the picture. Nuh alayhi salam did not leave his son to the last breath until the wave came and took him while his father is still trying. So there's a difference. What I'm saying, brothers and sisters, is this, that don't just cut off everything because you're going to fall into bigger problems. Now, one important thing I want to say, remember how I said some people, they blame on supernatural events. Their life decisions are connected so heavily on their dreams. They make their dreams like it's Quran sent down from heaven. Like it's a rule or a command. Or they connect it to, let's say, jinns. Maybe I'm possessed. If that doesn't work, maybe someone's done magic on me. If that doesn't work, everyone resorts to the classical one. Someone's given me the eye. Why doesn't my car work? Wallah, my car hasn't been working for a while. I've been going to the mechanic several times. It's never happened before. Maybe there's an eye. Sheikh, can you please come and read on my car? Get some water and splash it all over the car. And okay. Some people, they say, Wallah, ya akhi, in my house, I don't know. I've been feeling a bit down lately and things are going wrong. My light bulb doesn't work. And the other day it flooded. Flickered and all that stuff. Please read on my house. Brothers and sisters, let me tell you something. The eye on a person does not show that way. To have magic done on you, or to have a jinn, or to have sorcery, is a very, very, very small chance. I'm talking about 0.01% chance. So the likelihood of it is very, very, very, very small. And I don't even say the word possession. There's no such thing as called possession. There's in the Quran says mas, like a connection, but there is no definition for it among the scholars. There's different opinions. The point that I want to make out of this, brothers and sisters, whether it's, you know, there or not, the majority of us are not possessed. There's no magic done on us. There's no eye on you. Because why do I only hear it from the Muslims all the time? It's like nobody else gets possessed against Muslims. No eye ever happens except to Muslims. Dreams. I know I gave one talk about dreams the other day and people took it like it was Quranic ayah. I had thousands of people holding on to everything they saw in their dream as if it was Quran. Ya akhi, we have the Quran with us. Why did Allah bring us the Quran and the Prophet ﷺ if it's all based on dreams and that's it? Dreams are just a little tiny feeling of something, but we don't have a measure to interpret it for you, brothers and sisters. Nobody, only the prophets can really interpret it. Instead, the Rasulullah ﷺ said, talk to someone who you trust and love and loves you and through wisdom, and if it's a dream that makes you feel good, because usually the way you interpret the dream is the way you're going to live it out. It's a psychological thing, really. There's a lot of psychology in it, brothers and sisters. And sometimes there are good dreams from Allah subhanahu wa ta'ala, but you know, some people they say, oh, I saw Allah in my dream. I've had this said to me several times. A guy who's wearing a turban and a beard, and I don't know, when we said, subhanAllah, and this is the shaitan coming to you and making you to appear that way, to teach you the wrong way. Some people manipulate others and they say, I saw Allah 1,000 times and I saw the prophet this many times. Everybody goes, Allah is a saint. And then he makes himself a prophet himself. Everybody, and then takes the money from them and starts manipulating people. Brothers and sisters, be careful. This is not how the scholars and the prophets taught us. So number one, brothers and sisters, don't let these things deter you from your success. Stop holding on to supernatural things. Sometimes it's out of our mind. Sometimes people want to get married, and let's say the parent doesn't want that spouse for them, doesn't want that person, doesn't like that guy, doesn't like that girl. So they come and use religion. They go and make istikhara, the mother and father, and they come and they say, daughter, son, wallah, we saw in our dreams, this person is killing people in the neighborhood. Wallah, we saw in our dreams, this person has got a farm of marijuana, is selling it to people and drugs, stay away from him. It's because you don't want him. Some people, they use this this is wallahi haram. Haram. So brothers and sisters, this deters from, stop thinking about this stuff, keep going forward inshallah. Yani the eye, for example, al-aynu haqq, Rasulullah said eye is true, the evil eye. But in all of the 23 years of the seerah of the Prophet and about 30 years of the lives of the khulafa, 53 years, the historian, the scholars of seerah and history, the Muslim scholars of seerah have only mentioned 2 or 3 incidents of the evil eye. With us, it's happening 100 times a day. Anyway, brothers and sisters, don't hold on to this. Keep going, brothers and sisters, and move forward. A Muslim doesn't let these things hold them back. If you fail, try again. But when you try again, try a different way. Einstein used to say, if you try something the same way, do not expect a different result. You're always going to get the same result. So try things a different way. I think it was Edison who invented the light bulb. Am I right? Take away the controversies, but I think the one who invented the light bulb, Edison, he said, I learnt 260 ways of how a light bulb will not work. Do you know what that means? It means before he succeeded, he had 260 mistakes. So he said, I can teach you 260 ways the light bulb will not work, until he found the way. So a Muslim will fail and try again and try again. The believers failed in the Battle of Uhud, and Allah says, لَا تَحْسَبُوهُ شَرًّا لَكُمْ بَلْ هُوَ خَيْرٌ لَكُمْ. Don't assume of it as bad for you, it is good for you. So goodness does come out of it. Okay, we'll move on to the second one now. I'll go a bit faster. The second thing of developing yourself is, brothers and sisters, be authentic to yourself. Be honest with yourself. Be authentic to yourself. Be honest with yourself. Don't make flimsy excuses. Don't go around and say, oh, because of this. Be honest. And what do you do with that? I mentioned it last time. Sit down. Get a piece of paper or a book. Some people need a book. And write down all the faults and shortcomings that you can identify in yourself. Now, these speakers, they talked about the same thing. And I went and tried it the other day. And I counted 53. 53 problems in me. Do you think I looked at it as low self-esteem or that I'm a failure or a loser? No. I looked at it to see, okay, good. These are the areas I can improve on. Is there anyone who is perfect? No. The moment I accepted my imperfection, Allah, my self-esteem shot through the roof. I don't care if you find a fault in me. I already found it before you and I own it. One kid, you know, sometimes students will say, you're like this or you're like that. I say, yeah, I am. What, my bald head? Yeah, I've got a bald head. Alhamdulillah. Someone says to you, I'll look at you, you look like this. Say, alhamdulillah, I do look like that. Allah made me like that. Yeah, I know. What do you know? So what? The point is, brothers and sisters, if you have failures, remember one time playing soccer with my friends when I was back in primary school and secondary school, and I was really bad at soccer. They made me the goalkeeper. You guys know why. If you're supposed to goalkeeper, you're going to stuff up the game, so they put you as goalkeeper. And then they try to keep the ball away from you. I still failed, even with great players, and we still lost the game. They made fun of me, of everything I did. I was a little kid, but I learned from that subhanAllah, I'm not really good at soccer. I'm going to go and get someone to teach me a little bit more. And I did. I wasn't good at basketball. And then I go, man, I got to share basketball games with some students and people. And I went and got my nephew to teach me. Who cares? Brothers and sisters, the thing is, you know your failures. Doesn't matter. They're not failures. They're areas for you to grow on. Number three, be a person of willpower. I find this in young people a lot. Will. Nobody can decide for you to study. Nobody can decide for you to read. Nobody can decide for you to do a course. Nobody can decide for you to do your bit. Nobody can decide for you to look after yourself and to make something of yourself. You have to decide. Your mother and father can put you in a room, lock you up, and put you in there for 4 hours with all the books and the textbooks and everything you need until you study. You're not getting out of there until blah, blah, blah, until you do your studies. You might go ahead and sit there for 4 hours and say, Wallah, I studied. Sir, I studied. Parents, I studied for 4 hours every day. I remember one student, I came up to him and said, did you study? Did you really study? And he goes, honestly, I was just reading that like that. I didn't even read. That's not studying. The only person who can make you study is you. The only person who can make the money is by the will of Allah subhanahu wa ta'ala and strive towards it is you. The only person who can learn about management is you. The only person who can get up and get dressed is you. If you don't make that decision, you will not do it. It's called wishful thinking. So you got to be convinced of your goal and connect yourself to some people who are distinguished. Don't just keep having the same surroundings and people that you always talk to day in, day out. What are you going to learn from them? Change your connections. Find out who is distinguished. Who at the school, who in my work, who in the environment, who at the masjid, who anywhere. Who, it seems like this person has got something that normal people don't have or the ordinary people don't have. Why don't I go and have a connection with that person? Maybe I can learn something. Now on social media, you have a lot of these people we call gurus. Gurus in different areas. Follow them. Follow them and learn from them. Number four, take control of your behavior. If you want to develop yourself, take control of your what? Behavior. Don't live your life as a reactionary. You just react. Someone gets you upset, you react. Somebody provoked you, you react. Some people, they say to me, I'm not motivated. I don't feel like doing it. Get out of here. Stop this. Stop this, princess. If you're going to go by motivations and feelings, you're not going to achieve anything. Can you imagine that? Every morning you wake up, I don't feel like waking up. Allahu Akbar. Imagine everybody thought that way. I don't feel like drinking water. You still go and drink water because your body needs it. Be disciplined. Say, I'm going to do it, and tell yourself to be quiet, shut yourself up, and say, stop. Get up and do it, and you'll feel proud about yourself, inshallah. Otherwise, you won't achieve it. So don't be a reactionary person. A student came with a broken hand one day, and I said, what happened? He said, far out, man, it's my brother's fault. I go, what happened? He got me angry, and I punched the wall. It's not your brother, it's you. He made me swear. She made me like this. It's my mum. She's like, she just gets on my nerves. That's why I became like this. No, you don't inherit anger. You don't inherit bad behavior. Bad behavior is learned. You can make a decision. You can make a decision. I'll give you something called the 90-second rule. It's established science that once you get angry, once your emotions play up, Your whole body goes through a process, a hormonal process. That hormonal process that goes everywhere haywire like a storm inside of you lasts for 90 seconds. If you can wait until it all, your body gets back to normal, then you're able to think. After that, if you continue to be angry and emotional, it means you want to be. You can say to yourself, I don't want to be. Hands up if you can promise yourself right now that for the next 7 days, you're not going to get angry. Who would like to? Okay, I'm going to do it with you. I promise, in the next 7 days, that I will not get angry. I hear someone maybe thinking, I can hear your thinker say, brother, how can you say that? Only Allah knows the future. How can you say that? قَدَّرَ اللَّهُ مَا شَاءَ فَعَلَ. Of course Allah knows the future, but you have a willpower. You can make a promise, see what happens. You wake up in the morning and say, today I'm going to be energetic. Wallahi, try it. Say to yourself, I'm going to be energetic. Even if you slept for 4 hours, watch what happens in the day. Wallahi, I've tried it. I try all these. They say to me, how come you smile? I said, because I've made a decision this morning, I'm going to smile. And the more you smile better. And other people around you smile too.
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3: And the response of the Prophet ﷺ was very interesting. Better than any psychologist or therapist you can ever imagine. He responded very positively and with a cheerful smile, as if he was celebrating. He said to them, أَوَتَجِدُونَ ذَلِكَ? Really? Have you reached the point where you're feeling like that? As if he was waiting for this. That it is an achievement. A forward achievement. He says, Alhamdulillah الَّذِي رَدَّ كَيْدَ الشَّيْطَانِ إِلَى الْوَسْوَسَ. Alhamdulillah, thanks to God, Allah, and gratitude that he has reduced the strength and power of the shaitan to mere whispers. Then he said something amazing. ذَاكَ صَارِيحُ الْإِيمَانِ. That, what you just described, is the true sign of true iman, of true faith. بسم الله الرحمن الرحيم الحمد لله والصلاة والسلام على رسول الله. Brothers and sisters, tonight inshaAllah, the topic is navigating through mental health. Now, I know some Muslims may switch off when they hear the topic mental health. And I've encountered many Muslims who, as soon as you say mental illness, mental health, they brush it off completely, as if it doesn't exist. Or they immediately resorted to shaitan, jinns, possessions, and the evil eye. Nothing else. Or they say there's no such thing. This is only lack of iman, faith, lack of religious practice, or it is a punishment from Allah. Some Muslims, because they don't understand this area very well, may think like that. Brothers and sisters, alhamdulillah, we have many scholars in our time, scholars of Islam, and scholars in science and psychology, doctors, medical doctors in neurology, neuroscience, and all sorts, alhamdulillah, who belong to the Muslim nation, mashallah, the Muslim community, the Muslim ummah, who are at the forefront, who have taught us and alhamdulillah represent this area of knowledge. And what we're going to ask today are questions like, is mental health and mental illness a real thing in Islam? If it's a thing, is it just the result of lack of iman or lack of religious practice? Or is there no such thing? That it is just a term made up by the West and so-called psychologists to deter people away from religion and iman? Is it that it's just, as I said, jinn possessions, sihr, and evil eye? How do I deal with OCDs, obsessive compulsive disorders, wiswas, intrusive thoughts that overcome me and debilitate me? How do I deal with depression, anxiety, traumas, and grief? Does everyone who feel this means that something is mentally wrong with them? Are they crazy? Is it a punishment? Is it because of past sins? Is it because we do sins, Allah punishes us? We're going to address all these points, inshallah, Da'ad. Brothers and sisters, mental health and mental illness, I have you know, is not a new thing in Islam. It's been there from the beginning. Scholars have spoken about it. People like the great Imam al-Razi and Ibn Sina. Imam al-Razi was the first to establish a psychiatric ward in 704. 704, just a few decades after the death of the Prophet ﷺ, in Baghdad. Imam Ibn Sina has a whole book talking about the criteria of how to diagnose someone with severe mental illness and how to treat it. People like Imam al-Ghazali, who said, I went into 6 months of depression, I didn't know what the cause was, and Allah assisted me, I went out of it. Modern day Muslim religious figures who are also psychologists and professors in the field, I can name a few of them who you can inshallah refer to. Dr. Iyad Al-Qunaybi, may Allah reward him, he speaks excellent English as well, a professor in this area and a lecturer on this area, and he is also very well learned in Deen and Islam. He has a YouTube channel and mashallah, very prominent. Professor Tariq Al-Habib, again another scholar of Islam and a professor of psychology and psychiatry. Among the scholars of Islam, purely Islam, who also told us about mental health and mental illness, Shaykh Ibn Uthaymeen, rahmatullahi alayh, said yes, it exists. Dr. Shaykh Uthman Al-Khamis, and he added that those who say that people with mental illness is a result of weak iman is not true. He said it's a sickness. It's an illness. It's got nothing to do with your iman. There are people who have really high iman, very strong religion, alhamdulillah, but they go through it. Among many other scholars, in fact, I did not come across any Muslim scholar, as far as I know, who denied the existence of mental illness. And the only difference is they included spiritual and religious treatment to the mental illness along with the modern day therapy treatment attached to it. Both of them together. They said, don't leave the deen out, the faith and the reliance upon Allah, and the things which the Prophet Muhammad ﷺ taught us in managing our spiritual, mental, physical health. And subhanAllah, many studies today have mounted up recommending spirituality and attachment to God. Of course, we say Allah, God, and religion to be included as part of therapy. There are more studies now and experts in the field who are recommending including the issue of spirituality and faith and God in treatment, in therapy. And many have found that there is a link between prayer, meditation, faith in a higher power, Allah, has overall better mental health outcomes and lesser rates of suicidal tendencies. Many, many studies are like that, alhamdulillah. And some of my sources, other than the Islamic sources, I usually get amazing articles and studies, a lot of them are peer-reviewed, if you know what I'm talking about, from PubMed, under the National Center for Biotechnology Information, well-researched biomedical article entries. So those of you who know what I'm talking about, it's a really good place to look at amazing studies on this area. Brothers and sisters, where does it all start? Where does mental illness start and what is it? First of all, brothers and sisters, mental illness is not just an uncomfortable feeling of waswas and feeling depressed or feeling anxious or feeling fear or feeling slight unease or getting some intrusive thoughts, as I said before. It's not just that. Everybody goes through some form of depression, some form of anxiety, some form of fear and trauma. We all go through it. In fact, it's in the Quran. In the Quran, Allah subhanahu wa ta'ala gives it different names. In the Quran, you'll find all these already there. Sometimes it's called ham, worry, gham, claustrophobia, khashya, a type of fear, khawf, a different type of fear. Allah says to the Prophet sallallahu alaihi wasallam, inna na'lamu annahu, inna lana'lamu annahu yadiqu sadruk. Your chest constricts. So it's a symptom of anxiety when you feel your chest constricting. Allah says, يَضِيقُ صَدْرُكَ بِمَا يَقُولُونَ. They used to say hurtful words to the Prophet ﷺ, and he would get, his chest would tighten, but only because he cared so much about them. A lot of people who care a lot, they have empathy, they feel these things. They're actually amazing people. Sometimes the Quran says, غِل. It's a deep type of uncomfortable stress that or uncomfortable feeling that a person feels on their chest. That's why Allah says when people enter paradise, Allah says, وَنَزَعْنَا مَا فِي صُدُورِهِم مِّنْ غِلْ. We rip out whatever there was in their chests of غِلْ. غِلْ is sometimes can be negative or positive. It's usually negative, but it's uncomfortable. It hurts you, it pains you. Sometimes it can develop into hate, jealousy, envy. It can sometimes result in just disappointment and so on. So Allah says we snatch all of that out of their chest. And if you realize, brothers and sisters, right up to this point, the Quran does not mention qalb, the heart. He mentions chest. Every discomfort, all of this is always related to the chest, not the heart. In the Quran, there are three names that refer to the heart. I want you to remember this because I'm going to refer to it. Number one, al-qalb, the heart. Number two, sudur, the chest. And number three, fu'ad, or afida. Fu'ad means the burning energy of the heart. And fa'ada comes from the word fa'ada, which means literally to barbecue, shawi. Like on the barbecue, literally like the barbecue, when you barbecue meat. The heart can have shawi, can have a barbecue sensation, energy of heat. Al-qalb is the inside divine moral that Allah has given you within yourself. That is your faith, your true belief, your trust in Allah. The sadr is right outside the heart. I want you to imagine it. The great scholar Ibn al-Qayyim, in his book, Ad-Da' wa-Dawa' and Madarij al-Salikin, he says, imagine the heart and the sadr like a house that's locked up, that's the heart, and the courtyard outside. Intruders may come into the courtyard, bad things may come to the courtyard, and good things may come to the courtyard, maybe good guests, and maybe bad people come into the courtyard, thieves. The stronger you have the security around your house, the less likely you will allow or those thieves will come in. And you have the choice to open for them, if you want them, or to close the door. And the good ones, you open for them. That's your heart. The difference is that if you feel uncomfortable with an intrusive feeling, but your heart rejects it, then know that alhamdulillah, you're okay. And it is just in the courtyard, just on your chest. For example, let's say you are stuck with a sin of some sort and you're not comfortable with it and it annoys you and you're always worried, when is it going to go? And you're embarrassed to talk about it. That means that alhamdulillah, your faith and your heart is still safe. You have not allowed the comfort of this sin, the desires, to enter into your heart yet. You're still wrestling with it. And the example that I can give, it is in the hadith, which is in Abu Dawood, Al-Nasa'i, and Imam Ahmad. It's authenticated by Al-Albani. That a group of companions came to the Prophet sallallahu alaihi wasallam and said to him, Ya Rasulullah, there are thoughts that come to our mind and upon our chests, which if we were to tell you what they are, we would rather you light up a fire and throw us in that fire than to tell you what these thoughts are. Intense whispers, very uncomfortable.
4: They might come to them during their prayer, they might come to them during their Quran, during when we're there, the Prophet ﷺ. So it's in good environments. And the response of the Prophet ﷺ was very interesting. Better than any psychologist or therapist you can ever imagine. He responded very positively and with a cheerful smile as if he was celebrating. He said to them, أَوَتَجِدُونَ ذَلِكَ? Really? Have you reached the point where you're feeling like that? As if he was waiting for this. That it is an achievement. A forward achievement.
3: He says, Alhamdulillah, الَّذِي رَدَّ كَيْدَ الشَّيْطَانِ إِلَى الْوَسْوَسَ. Alhamdulillah, thanks to Allah and gratitude that he has reduced the strength and power of the shaitan to mere whispers.
4: Then he said something amazing. ذَاكَ صَارِيحُ الْإِيمَانِ. That, what you just described, is the true sign of true iman, of true faith. Do you now see the opposite of what you were thinking before? We used to think something's wrong with my iman. Perhaps someone came along and told you that. Perhaps it was your parent ignorantly all your life telling you that. Perhaps it was an imam who didn't really know much about the issues of this matter. Could be anybody. Of course, the more knowledgeable they are, the less you'll hear those words. But Rasul Sallallahu Alaihi Wasallam, he was very positive and optimistic. He says, that is the truth of iman. Now, when you say something like that to someone, that is the absolute first step to healing and to minimizing OCDs. Obsessive compulsive disorders. Your mental health will be navigated through easier, not completely perfect, but easier. People with this type of thinking and faith, studies have shown that they are able to navigate quicker. They are able to deal with mental illnesses better. Not the best, but better. Certainly. So he didn't tell them to wrestle or to fight or to respond to the whispers. Did you hear any of those words? He said, Alhamdulillah, the shaitan's very weak. He just makes you whispers. And Alhamdulillah, it's a sign of your iman. He did not tell them, do this or do that. Nothing. And that is the best way to combat intrusive thoughts and feelings. The idea is to recognize that they are truly intrusive feelings and thoughts. That's all they are. Number two, they are only imagined by you. You are creating a world in your own mind about it. Number three, most importantly, the idea is not to avoid it. Don't fight it. Don't try to read more about it and try to find what's wrong with you. I'll even go further than that, and this is what the scholars said. If they are intrusive thoughts about your God, about Allah, about Jannah, about Hellfire, about the Quran, so long as you are uncomfortable with it, it means your iman is okay. This is the shaitan's whispers, and he's just come into your courtyard. Don't let the thief in. How do you deal with him? So long as your heart is safe, don't even give him attention. Don't even say, Astaghfirullah. I've seen it sometimes in Salah. Some people, they have this obsessive compulsive thought. Instead of ignoring it, they try to deal with it. With good heart, but that's the wrong approach. So they hear a hadith which says, if you get whispers, turn to your left and spit three times. And say, Astaghfirullah al-Azim three times. A'udhu billahi min shaitan rajim three times. That is true, but that's just once in a while. Rasulullah didn't say do it all the time. It's just once in a while. If it gets really bad, once in a while. But sometimes I see brothers, every rak'ah, maybe four or five times, they turn. I remember one brother, I stopped standing next to him. I said to him, Habib, I've already made wudu. I don't need more of your spit on me. So this becomes a problem. Don't even say Astaghfirullah al-Azim. Why? Because you are giving them importance. The whole idea is you do not give it importance. I'll give you a very simple example. Imagine it like an annoying person that's standing in front of you. And that annoying person cannot stop talking. He cannot shut up. Talk every time you go, and you cannot get rid of this person. It's just a yapper. Yaps and yaps. If you respond, they'll continue yapping. If you reply, they'll talk more. If you tell them to stop, they'll keep going. If you give them attention, they'll be happy. How do you get rid of that yapper? Focus on the task that's important to you now. What are you going to do? What should you be doing right now? Just do it. And focus your attention on that and let the person continue to talk. Let them come in and out, no worries. They're only coming into your courtyard and they'll go. As time goes on, it doesn't happen like that, brothers and sisters. Everyone wants a very quick solution. It didn't happen overnight, and it's not going to go away overnight, but slowly you will find it diminishing. And I'm not talking about people who, I'm not saying you will never get waswas. Waswas will always be with you till you die. Every person has waswas. The shaitan, you waswas. Always you're going to get waswas. You've got a brain that keeps going. You're going to have waswas. But the idea, I mean, waswas only works for certain reasons, but when it becomes obsessive compulsive, it debilitates you. Let it come and go. Don't even fight it. Al-Quran talks about lawm. Lawm is when you blame yourself. There's a good blaming and a bad blaming. Blaming yourself means that when you look at your past sins or your bad choices and you say, I take responsibility for it. That's actually healthy. And then you say, what can I do about it? If I can do something about it, alhamdulillah, I'll do it. If I can't, I ask Allah to forgive me. Or it's in the past now, let's move forward. And inshallah, things will be better. Lawm can be good to blame yourself. But to blame yourself for something that is irrational. For example, you may have been in hospital for a loved one and they passed away or something bad happened to them. The shaitan comes to you in your thoughts and they say, I should have done this, I should have done that, I could have done this, I could have done that. You know those thoughts?

0: وخلق الإنسان ضعيفا. The human was created weak. We are meant to go through these mistakes. One person said to me that my loved one passed away. I wish I could have done this or that, blaming themselves. So I asked him a simple question. If you were to turn back time and go back to that moment, and you knew exactly what was going to happen, and you had the power to do something else, would you do it in an instant? He said, of course. So that means you can't blame yourself. Because at the time you had no idea. Anything could have happened. And that helped him move forward, inshallah. Just change that mindset.
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1: السلام عليكم ورحمة الله وبركاته وبسم الله. قال النبي صلى الله عليه وسلم: دع ما يريبك إلى ما لا يريبك. That leave that which puts you in doubt for that which does not put you in doubt.
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0: that whoever holds tight my sunnah when there is corruption in my ummah, for him will be the reward of 100 martyrs.
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Assalamu alaikum and welcome to the Wajah's Drive Through here on Inspire 105.1 FM, the drive time show here for you guys. No matter where you are right now, on the road, at home, or somewhere in between, I'll be here to accompany you guys through this part of the day, inshallah. Just of course, to have a nice, calm, reflective nasheeds to uplift our hearts and mind, inshallah, and help you lot transition from the busy period of the day, inshallah, into a more relaxed and peaceful state. But yeah, inshallah, let's jump straight into the first nasheed.

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2: 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I am from the Luton Baha'i Faith Community.
3: 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And I'm here today with Inspire FM 105.1. And just want to say that I love it that we can work together in all different kinds of ways.

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1: 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You're tuned into Wajid's Drive Through. And just another reminder, something here simple for all of us to take away is taking a moment to say alhamdulillah or subhanallah and completely reset our mindset. It's small, but it's powerful, praising our Lord here. But yeah, dear listeners, let's move on. Let's go to the next nasheed here. Got another nasheed here coming your way.

0: That brings us to the end of this part of the Drive Time Show, dear listeners. Hope it's been a moment of calm in your day, inshallah. And you've been listening to me, Brother Waj, here on Inspire 105.1 FM. And I hope you guys continue listening to Inspire FM here. So make sure you guys do stay tuned, because the journey continues just straight after the break.
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Assalamu alaikum wa rahmatullahi wa barakatuh. 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Here to play you guys some lovely, beautiful, amazing nasheeds, share some reflections, and of course, have a lovely evenings with yourselves. So please do accompany me. Please do stay tuned, inshallah. And of course, let's jump straight into it. Let's jump straight into a beautiful, lovely nasheed.

लुटन से समात फरमा रहे हैं। इंस्पायर FM 105.1।

Alhamdulillah, what an amazing medley there. That was absolutely lovely and it flowed just really nicely. Dear listeners, I think that was perfect for background and just taking a breather. Hope you all did enjoy. 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And one thing I was thinking about, dear listeners, is that we spend a lot more time thinking about what's missing, but not enough time appreciating what's already there and what we already have. So I think we really should be grateful and have gratitude. And let's see how that really changes our perspective. So today, dear listeners, be grateful. Go to your parents, show your gratitude. Go to your siblings, show your gratitude. Go to someone who deserves it and show them gratitude, inshallah. But yeah, dear listeners, while you go and do that, for the background, I will play a lovely, beautiful nasheed for you guys.

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3: This is the national and international news today, Tuesday, 9th of June for Inspire FM, read by Shaheen Mirza. First, the headlines. Israeli airstrikes hit Lebanese city of Tyre after Iranian warning to stop attacks. Russia's fuel crisis intensifies as Ukraine steps up strikes on occupied territories. Drug gangs cuckooing hundreds of homes a week, police warn. 300 migrants bound for UK kidnapped and threatened with kidney removal. Lives still at risk from unregulated baby sleep industry after BBC investigation. Driving test booking rules tightened after thousands of no-shows. Football regulator contacts West Ham over serious allegations against Sullivan. And now the details. The Israeli army is striking the southern Lebanese city of Tyre a day after Iran called for attacks on Lebanon to stop. Lebanese media report that at least three people have been killed by Israeli strikes in the country's south this morning. Israel and Hezbollah are paving the way for more confrontation and not de-escalation, writes BBC Middle East correspondent. On Monday, after Iran and Israel fired at each other for the first time since April, Iran said it would pause so long as Israel stopped attacking Lebanon. Ukraine's sustained campaign of drone attacks on Russian-occupied territories is disrupting Moscow's supply lines and intensifying a fuel crisis already triggered by long-range strikes on Russia's oil refineries. Crimea, which Russia illegally annexed in 2014, in particular, has been experiencing serious logistical difficulties and shortages. Many of the issues stem from recent Ukrainian strikes on a key motorway and bridge linking the southern Russian city of Rostov to Crimea via the occupied port city of Mariupol. More than 300 migrants heading to the UK last summer were kidnapped, tortured, and threatened with forced organ removal, the BBC has learned. The young men, all from Iraqi Kurdistan, were captured in Libya by a militia who demanded a ransom of £3,700 from each of their families and threatened to harvest the captives' kidneys if payment was not made promptly. BBC has spoken to some hostages who have since been released and seen photo evidence suggesting that forced operations did take place. Lives are still at risk from the unregulated baby sleep industry, a parliament debate was told last night. MPs are now urging the government to set out a timeline for legislation to make training and background checks compulsory in the wake of a BBC investigation. Labour MP Conor Rand described the industry as the Wild West and called for the introduction of mandatory safeguarding and qualification standards for everyone providing paid support to families. The debate comes after secret filming by the BBC revealed how some self-described baby sleep experts have been giving parents dangerous advice that medical professionals say could increase the risk of sudden infant death syndrome. Learner drivers are now only able to swap their test to the three centres nearest to their original booking location in a bid to cut down waiting times. It comes as official figures shared exclusively with the BBC suggest no one turned up to take 64,500 practical driving tests last year. The average wait for practical driving tests across Britain is longer than 5 months. The new rules will stop learners booking the soonest test available anywhere, then making a series of swaps to get a slot closer to home. In England, the wait time for a driving test is 22.7 weeks, Scotland 22.9 weeks, and in Wales 17.3 weeks. The independent football regulator has contacted West Ham over extremely serious allegations raised about the club's co-owner, David Sullivan, and said it is seeking urgent information from him about his suitability for the role. Multiple women have accused the billionaire of abusing his powers and preying on them, in some cases when they were in their late teens. Sullivan has categorically denied the claims uncovered by BBC Panorama and The Times. And that concludes today's news roundup. Next, the Urdu News with Mukarram Abbas.
4: इंस्पायर एफएम की उर्दू न्यूज के साथ मैं हूं मुकर्रम अब्बास। सबसे पहले आज की हेडलाइंस पर एक नजर। अमरीकी सदर डोनाल्ड ट्रंप ने कहा है कि ये खबरें गलत हैं कि अमरीका और ईरान के दरमियान मुज़ाकराती अमल 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
10: My brothers and sisters, there are certain effects of sins on our daily life. So today, inshallah ta'ala, we'll take a few of them so we can wake up and come back to Allah Azza wa Jal. First, one of the effects of sins on a person is that it deprives that person from ilm, from knowledge. You memorize the Quran, all of a sudden the Quran is disappearing. Check your sins. You finish the khutbah, what was the khutbah about? I have no clue. Check your sins. You attend lectures, conferences, seminars, all gone. Check your sins. Imam Shafi'i, rahimahullah, he said, شَكَوْتُ إِلَى وَكِيعٍ سُوءَ حِفْظِي فأرشدني إلى ترك المعاصي وأخبرني أن العلم نور ونور الله لا يؤتى لعاصي. Shafi'i rahimahullah, he complained to his teacher Waqi'a, and he told him, I'm having issue with my memorization. So his teacher told him, stay away from sins, because the ilm, knowledge, is light, and the light of Allah cannot be given to a sinner. So one of the effects of sins, deprivation of knowledge. Second, a sin could deprive a person from an act of worship. Sins could deprive the sinner from performing acts of worship. I'll give you examples that we can relate to. I pray Fajr and Jama'ah every day. I have a certain amount of Quran, few pages that I read every day. I fast Monday and Thursday. I pray Tahajjud. All of a sudden it disappeared. Check your sins. You pray every single day Fajr, and then all of a sudden you did not come. That day, check what you have done. It could be very possible. I'm not talking about someone got sick. I'm talking about normally I read 10 pages every day. Then first day I stopped, second day 2 pages, then forget about it. Gradually sometimes it happens. Check your sins. Check your sins. It could be One of the sins that you are committing that made you being deprived from performing that beautiful act of ibadah. Just like a doctor, he tells you, stay away from this food because if you eat it, it will deprive you from many delicious dishes. Hassan al-Basri, rahimahullah, when a man came to him and told him, Ya Imam, I'm having a hard time performing tahajjud. Like in our days, I'm putting the alarm, I'm sleeping early, I'm doing this. I'm having a hard time to pray tahajjud. What did the Imam answer him? Kabbalatka dhunubuk, qayyadatka dhunubuk. Your sins have chained you down. This is an honorable ibadah dedicated for honorable people. That sin that you have committed, it deprived you from performing that noble ibadah. Another effect of the sins, you will notice that things are being blocked in your life. You open a business, it closes. You go into this field, it fails. Things are closed. You try everything, blocked. Project fails. Check your sins. Because the opposite is true. وَمَنْ يَتَّقِ اللَّهَ يَجْعَلْ لَهُ مَخْرَجًا وَيَرْزُقْهُ مِنْ حَيْثُ لَا يَحْتَسِبْ. The opposite is true. Allah said, whomsoever fear Allah, whomsoever have taqwa of Allah Azza wa Jal, He will get him an exit from every problem. And He will provide for him from sources he's never expected. So if I turn the other way around, I will notice that things are blocked because I'm not having taqwa of Allah Azza wa Jal. Because Allah promised, and قوله الحق, that He will get me out from any problem. Fourth, deprives the person of peace of mind. Please listen carefully. I live in a great neighborhood. I make $20,000 a month. Very nice, great spouse. Good car, good job. Always fighting with my wife. Always arguing. Check your sins. Check your sins. That home that you bought with riba is the reason. My sister, sit down with your husband and let's go. What's going on here? We gotta find a solution. Everything what we dreamed about, but we keep arguing and fighting, and the husband doesn't want to come home, and the wife is not looking forward for the husband to come home. Sit down and find out. Maybe our income is haram, my husband. Stop it. It could be that backbiting, that lying, that cheating, that taking something that does not belong to you. It could be that disobedience and disrespect to your parents. It deprives from peace of mind. One of the Salaf used to say, إِنِّي لَأَرَى أَثَرَ مَعْصِيَتِي فِي خُلُقِ دَابَّتِي وَامْرَأَتِي. I see the effect of my sins on the attitude of my wife and the attitude of my ride. My car is 2023. Every day I'm having problems. Ya Habibi, how? Check your sins. Check your sins. Every time I go home, she's frowning and there's problems. And subhanAllah, we have everything. Check your sins. Umar radiallahu anhu, there was an earthquake in Medina. So he came immediately and stood on the minbar and the Sahaba listening. He said, what happened? They said, "Ya Amir al-Mu'mineen, it's an earthquake." He said, "I know it's an earthquake. What did you do to cause the earthquake?" You know, in Japan a few years ago, when the tsunami took place, the governor of Japan, it's in the news, and you could search it, he went on TV and said, "This tsunami took place because we are disobeying God. This is a divine punishment from God." He was fired the next day. Non-Muslim. Any kind of problems that are going and happening at home and you did not do anything to cause them, check the sins. And you know what the problem is? Most of the time, we do not. And if somebody come to you and complaining about problems at home, and you tell him, brother, how's your salat? Brother, what does that have to do with it? I'm telling you, my wife, are you dealing with riba? Brother, I'm telling you that me and my wife just had a major fight, and you're asking me if my bank, if my house is on a haram loan. What does that have to do with it? Habibi, you have declared war on Allah. You've declared war on Allah. What are you expecting? You have declared war on the source of mercy. We don't think about these things. My sister, this hair that you go outside the house without a hijab and you show it to everybody, that could be the reason that you're having a lot of problems at home. But you never crosses our mind. Because shaitan tells us, alhamdulillah, you donate, you're a good person. We don't want to hear these things. We come to the sheikh or to the imam or to the counselor and we want a wand, hit, finish. I don't want to do anything. It's because you know why? It's not me. It's not me. Another effect of the sins is that it hardens the heart. Rasulullah sallallahu alayhi wa sallam, he said, every time we sin, a black spot stains our heart. Backbite, black spot. Lie, black spot. Cheat, black spot. Smoke, black spot. Until this heart is clogged and blocked. The guy next to you, he's crying in Ramadan, in Taraweeh, he's crying, and you are nothing. Nothing. The whole Quran has been recited in Ramadan. I did not shed one tear. And Allah said, لو أنزلنا هذا القرآن على جبل لرأيته خاشعا متصدعا من خشية الله. And this piece of flesh is not shaking. Check your sins. Check your sins. Because if this heart is corrupt, like Rasulullah ﷺ told us, everything else will become corrupt. And if it's pure, everything else will become pure. My brothers and sisters, one of the effects of sins, it deprives the person from the rahmah of Allah Azza wa Jal. And we all know that the only ticket to Jannah is the rahmah of Allah subhanahu wa ta'ala. Hatta anta ya Rasulullah, even you ya Rasulullah, your a'mal will not lead you to Jannah. He said, even me, until Allah showers me with His mercy. So the sins deprive from the rahmah of Allah. Many ahadith, Rasulullah said, la'an Allah sharib al-khamr, la'an Allah as-sariq, la'an Allah akil al-riba, la'an Allah man amila amal ahl-lut. Allah curses the one who drinks alcohol. Allah curses the one who steals. Allah curses the one who deals with riba. Allah curses the one who practices homosexuality. And the curse, when you see the word la'ana, means opposite of rahmah. La'ana, opposite of rahmah. My brothers and sisters, We need to hold ourselves accountable on a daily basis. Wallahi, this week only, 8 janazah at Epic only. Not in Dallas, at Epic only, 8 janazah. Let's repent to Allah before it's too late. وَمَا أَصَابَكُم مِّن مُّصِيبَةٍ فَبِمَا كَسَبَتْ أَيْدِيكُمْ. Allah said, no calamity that takes place except because of what your hand have earned. You caused it to yourself. The seventh effect, and I left it to the end on purpose. One of the main effects of sins, it deprives of rizq. It deprives of provision. قال رسول الله صلى الله عليه وسلم إن العبد ليحرم الرزق بالذنب يصيبه. A person will be deprived of provision because of the sin he has committed. There are many doors of rizq. The door of being guided, the door of having a righteous spouse, the door of having peace at home, the door of praying on time, the door of being kind and loving and generous. Many doors. Every time we sin, we close a door. Every time we sin, we close a door. So if your son or your daughter are giving you a hard time, check, very possible it's because of your sins. وَتَحْسَبُونَهُ هَيِّنَ وَتَحْسَبُونَهُ هَيِّنَ وَهُوَ عِنْدَ اللَّهِ عَظِيمٌ. Allah said, and you think it's something trivial, something nothing, simple, but it's huge in the sight of Allah Azza wa Jal. My brothers and sisters, Alhamdulillah Rabbil Alameen, that even if all the doors are closed, there's one door is always open, and the door of tawbah, the door of repentance. And there's no better time to do and repent than now before the month of Ramadan comes. Whatever that sin that you have committed, remember Allah said, وَاللَّهُ يُرِيدُ أَن يَتُوبَ عَلَيْكُمْ. 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

0: 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Don't ever despair on my mercy. I forgive all sins. I forgive all sins, all of them. As long as we are still breathing and we're still above the ground, let's repent to Allah subhanahu wa ta'ala before the order comes and it will be too late. And we don't want to be from the people who would say, Ya Allah, bring me back. Ya Allah, bring me back. I want to change. I want to do so many good things. Just bring me back. And then we will be told, Kalla, it's too late. Allah said in the Hadith al-Qudsi, Yabna Adam, Allah, Yabna Adam, لو بلغت ذنوبك عنان السماء. O son of Adam, if your sins fill the whole earth and the sky, ثم استغفرتني أغفر لك ولا أبالي. And then you come to me and ask me for forgiveness, I will forgive you. Allah subhanahu wa ta'ala have great reward for someone called Awwab. Awwabin are the people who always come back to Allah Azza wa Jalla. Allahumma ij'alna minhum ya Rabbil Alameen. My brothers and sisters, the steps of Tawbah, number one, you stop the sin. You stop it. Whatever that sin is, you stop it. Second, you regret every moment that you have done that sin. And third, you make a promise to Allah Azza wa Jalla that you will never go back to that sin. Even if you went back, you do the same thing all over again, as long as your tawbah is sincere and masuha.
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Make sure that you always tune in to Inspire FM. Alhamdulillah, because it's a simple thing, when you put Allah subhanahu wa ta'ala first, you can never come second, right? And when you're inspired, that means you're in spirit. And when you're in spirit, you're closest to Allah subhanahu wa ta'ala. And the only way that you're closest to Allah subhanahu wa ta'ala, by keeping your five daily prayers. Alhamdulillah.

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recalling an incident in the life of our Messenger sallallahu alaihi wasallam that is of unique importance, and importance enough that the first passage of a very profound surah of the Quran is dedicated to that incident. And this involves the Prophet sallallahu alaihi wasallam trying to deliver the message of Islam to the leaders of Quraysh. This is something he was struggling to do for a very long time. And there is a reason for that, because the people of the highest influence, if they were to accept Islam, then that would have a ripple effect. A lot more people would be influenced by their decision, and it would actually spread Islam much, much faster. But the thing is, with the Prophet sallallahu alaihi wasallam, most of his career, the leaders of Quraysh were adamantly against anything he had to say. So on one rare occasion, what happens is one of the leaders of Quraysh, and it's interesting to note, we're not sure who it is. Different Sahaba have different opinions about who it is. It could have been Utbah, it could have been Abu Jahl, it could have been any number of them. Anyway, at one occasion, instead of making fun of the Prophet or alayhi salam, or debating with him or dismissing him, it's one of those rare cases where they're actually listening to him. So he's speaking with them outside and they're actually listening. And while they're engaged in this conversation, one of the relatives of the Prophet ﷺ, whose name is Abdullah ibn Maktum, he's related to the Prophet ﷺ by marriage, so he's cousins with Khadija radiallahu anha, and he's very poor man, and he's one of the earliest people to accept Islam. This is all happening in Mecca. He happened to be passing by, and an important thing about Abdullah is that he's blind, so he can't see, and he's passing by, and he, of course, when people are blind, then they have much higher sensitive hearing. So from kind of a distance, he hears the voice of the Prophet sallallahu alaihi wasallam. There's no other way for him to know where the Prophet is except by his voice. And as I told you, the Prophet is at this time sallallahu alaihi wasallam engaged in a rare opportunity. He's talking to the leaders of Quraysh, and they're actually listening for a change. And so he's in the middle of this conversation, and he comes rushing over to the Messenger sallallahu alaihi wasallam, who happens to be his cousin also. And it's interesting, in one narration he says, "Ya Muhammad, arshidni, Muhammad, give me some guidance. Tell me something good." In another narration he says, "Allimni mimma 'allamaka Allah, teach me something that Allah taught you." Analyze what he's saying. He's not saying that I have an emergency and I need help right away. He's not saying that I have a situation, I need your urgent advice. He just happened to hear the Prophet's voice. He got excited. He, you know, rushed over to the Prophet and said, "Can you tell me something good, please? Because I just really want to hear something motivating, something spiritual." That's what he's saying. But the Prophet ﷺ is right now engaged in another conversation. He's already talking to somebody who he may never get a chance to talk to again. And even if he does, that opportunity may not be the same, because for a change, they're actually listening. So now the Prophet ﷺ is stuck. He doesn't want to break Abdullah's heart and say, "Could you hold on a second? Let me finish this conversation." And he doesn't want to lose the chance of speaking to this leader also. So what the Prophet ﷺ does is something completely ingenious. He, as he's in this tension, he turns slightly to the leader that he was speaking to, and he says to him, "Hal tara bima aqulu ba'san? Do you see any problem in what I've been sharing with you?" So he didn't really respond to Abdullah yet. He talked to the leader of Quraysh and said, "Hey, so I've been talking to you for a while. Anything I've said so far, do you have any problem with it?" Basically. Now, why did he do that? One, it solves the problem for Abdullah. Abdullah now realizes, wait, I'm interrupting a conversation. I didn't realize I was interrupting a conversation. And at that point, Abdullah's reaction is supposed to be, "Rasulullah, I didn't realize you're talking to somebody else. I just got excited. Why don't you just finish your conversation? I'll ask you later. My thing is not urgent, it can wait." So the Prophet wouldn't have to tell him, "You need to wait, just give me a couple of seconds," because that might be hurtful to him. But he tried to tell him in a very indirect and polite way. At the same time, he's trying to get to the leader of Quraysh and saying, "Listen, I'm not dismissing you, so don't go anywhere." You know, so he's kind of trying to mitigate both of these situations, the Messenger of Allah sallallahu alaihi wasallam. Now, the other thing I want to share with you is, scholars like Al-Qurtubi, Imam Razi, others, when they talk about this incident, they at length describe what Abdullah ibn Maktum did wrong. Like I said, if he's blind, certainly it's an indication in the story that he's got very sharp hearing. And if he's got sharp hearing, not only did he hear the Prophet sallallahu alaihi wasallam, he also heard the other that was speaking. And the other that was speaking, whoever it was, definitely was a famous person in Mecca. It's a leader. It's a millionaire, it's somebody's big deal. Which means Abdullah ibn Maktum, high chances are, also recognized who that was. But he still didn't regard that. It's just because to him, the Prophet ﷺ is not only the messenger, it's also his relative. And he just got excited and interrupted the conversation. So the first wrong that was done was actually done by Abdullah ibn Maktum. Like, if two of you are talking and I interrupt the conversation and say salam to one of you and pretend the other one doesn't even exist and just start talking, that's rude. But on the other hand, also understand something else. Understand that people like Abdullah ibn Maktum are very excited and truly, truly motivated to learn something beneficial. You may not see it as a state of emergency, but for them, learning anything of benefit, they're so eager to learn it, and they're so excited about it. When he hears the Prophet's voice, sallallahu alaihi wasallam, he's so excited that he forgets everything else.
He forgets what other sounds he hears. He forgets everything else that's going on. He just really wants to learn something of benefit. And this is an incredible, incredible sentiment that Allah put inside the heart of a believer, that they're so excited and eager to learn something of benefit. So the Prophet ﷺ, in this tense moment, here's what he did. The verb for it is abas. Abasa means qattaba bayna aynayhi, to show a bulge between both eyes. Like just this bulge between the eyes. If it goes a little further, if you start showing lines on the forehead and your teeth start grinding like you're frustrated, that's called kalah. And if you're so frustrated that you do something obnoxious on top of that, that's actually called basar with a seen. Like abasa wa basar, right? The least demonstration of being tense, being frustrated on your face is abasa. The surah begins, abasa wa tawalla. He frowned and he turned away. The Prophet ﷺ showed that frustration on his face and he turned away. Now the question arises, who did he frown at? He didn't frown at anyone, he frowned at the situation. That's why Allah doesn't even mention that he frowned at a person. But the other thing is, if you were watching this, just imagine for a second there's a governor that the Prophet is talking to, everybody knows the governor, and there's some blind guy, who's the one that everybody recognizes? The governor. And if you saw the Prophet turning towards the governor, the journalist would write down, he turned towards the governor. Nobody's gonna write down, he turned away from the blind guy. In other words, by saying the words abasa wa tawalla, Allah actually acknowledged the blind one and completely dismissed the governor. Like to Allah, the VIP is the other one. It's not this one. And the even more incredible thing is when Quran is revealed to the Prophet ﷺ, because they say, فَنَزَلَتْ. At the very moment where the Prophet said, do you see a problem with what I've shared with you so far? At the very moment these ayat were revealed to the Prophet ﷺ. And when the ayat are revealed to the Prophet ﷺ, he doesn't keep them to himself. He what? He recites them out loud. So there's two people in front of him, this blind person and this leader. And in front of both of them, the Prophet is saying, he frowned and he turned away. Like he's critiquing himself in front of them. It's an incredible moment. And then Allah says, أَنْجَاءَهُ الْأَعْمَى, that the blind one had come to him. Why did Allah call him the blind one? The way to look at this is, Allah Azza wa Jalla is acknowledging that this man has a visual impairment, he's disabled, and despite being disabled, he sought you out. He should get extra courtesy from you. His blindness actually became kind of a gold medal for him. Like Allah acknowledging the effort and the struggle that it took for him to come to the Prophet sallallahu alaihi wasallam. أَنْجَاءَهُ الْأَعْمَى. أَنْجَاءَهُ الْأَعْمَى is Allah acknowledging the one with disability. And actually telling the Rasul of Allah sallallahu alayhi wasallam that even the slightest bit of... He wasn't even dismissing him yet, but the standards are so high. This is how sensitive you're supposed to be as the Messenger of Allah, to set the example of how careful you must be around these VIPs of Allah. These are very important people to Allah. You know, I'm not even done with the story yet, but I'll tell you one. I'll fast forward to one part of this story. Later on in the life of the Messenger alayhi sallallahu alayhi wasallam, every time Abdullah came by, every time this man came by, marhaban, marhaban bihi, marhaban biman atabani Allahu bihi. Congratulations, you know, I welcome the one. Allah, I got in trouble with Allah because of you. I gotta be extra careful with you. And he was saying it jokingly. Every time he came, he would actually stop everything he was doing, sallallahu alayhi wa sallam, and he would say, you know, hal ilayka bihaja, do you have any need at all? Anything you need at all? Can I get you anything? Anything at all? And he'd like go out of his way to ask him. And as he would leave a gathering, he'd do that again. Ask him again. Everything okay? Everything okay? Everything okay? Why? Because by the end of this passage, you know what Allah said? Allah said to the Messenger, فَأَنْتَ عَنْهُ تَلَحَا. And you, Messenger of Allah, you get to be distracted from him? How did you get distracted from him? And this is actually something the Messenger lived his entire life. He was never distracted from Abdullah bin Umm Maktum again. Any gathering he came to, he gave him special time and attention. A few favorite things about this passage is there were two individuals in front of the Prophet. A governor, a leader, and this individual. Allah started the surah by saying this individual is so elite in his status that when the Prophet ﷺ does not give him the proper courtesy that is required to him, by Allah's standards, by the Prophet's standards, he did nothing wrong. Understand that. Even if the Prophet was frustrated just a little bit and there was a frown on his face, can a blind person see a frown? Even if the Prophet turned his face this way and talked to the leader of Quraysh, can the blind person see him turning his face? He can't. He didn't hurt his feelings. But by Allah's standards, even that's too much. Because somebody watching from a distance, somebody seeing this incident from 100 feet away might think, oh, the Prophet thinks that the governor is more important and the blind one is less important. You can't even afford to give that impression. Not only must you treat him special, you can't even give that impression to anybody else, whether he found offense in it or not. So now, after this acknowledgement of Abdullah ibn Umm Maktum, by the way, what an incredible passage to acknowledge his,
before this day, when somebody called him blind, it would be an insult. And now it's become an accolade for him. Something that makes him noble. Allah took the most noble human being, the busiest human being, and the human being with the most important mission ever given, sallallahu alayhi wasallam, and said, you should have special care for him. Can you imagine? This entire ummah has special consideration for Rasulullah, and Rasulullah sallallahu alayhi wasallam is told to have special consideration for Abdullah ibn Maktum. Look at that. Just on account of the effort he made. But on the other side, you know, when somebody, this is true about a lot of people that suffer from disability or have that kind of a life, they don't have access in society that like the rest of us, so they're not part of social gatherings like the rest of us. They're not in part of normal conversations. People act strange around them. They don't talk normally around them. People who know them do, but if they're in a new gathering, people keep staring at their, you know, their missing hand, or their skin disorder, or their eyes going the other way, or whatever. People kind of look at them funny, you know? And therefore, they're not able to have normal social interactions like other people do. These people actually have to go out of their way to struggle to get the attention that they deserve. And a lot of times, people like that, you might consider them socially awkward. Like a blind person may be unusually loud. It may happen. They're just unusually loud because they need to make their presence known, and they don't know how else. When the Prophet ﷺ is speaking to the leader of Quraysh, and he's being interrupted by his cousin, he could tell his cousin, listen, we're family, you have access to me, you can come any other time. And he's not saying that either, but at least he might even be thinking, you and I might even be thinking, you know, you could just wait a little bit. I mean, I know you can't see, but you can hear. You know I'm in a different conversation. But Allah Azza wa Jalla says, you have to acknowledge his excitement. وَمَا يُدْرِكَ لَعَلَّهُ يَزَّكَّى أَوْ يَذَّكَّرُ فَتَنْفَعُهُ الذِّكْرَى. What clue do you have? You have no way of knowing. Maybe he came to you because he really wants to become a better person. He wants to cleanse himself. And if he's not ready to transform himself right away, at the very least, what you tell him will be a reminder, and that reminder might benefit him down the road. Maybe he doesn't change right away. أَوْ يَذَّكَّرُ فَتَنْفَعَهُ الذِّكْرَى يعني فيما بعد. Maybe he'll take the reminder now, and maybe later on he'll benefit from it. And this is his side, like Allah comes to his defense. You don't know, maybe he came for good intentions. Overlook the rudeness. Overlook the obnoxiousness. Overlook the dismissal of the other. Just be extra courteous to him anyway. That's what Allah is telling the Prophet. Now what about the leader? What about him? Because if you're going to give him benefit of the doubt, you should give the leader benefit of the doubt. Allah says, أَمَّا مَنْ إِسْتَغْنَى. As for the one who in his heart feels like he has no need for your message. Istighna is an analysis of what goes inside a person. Istighna is not on the outside. Istighna, the Arabic word, is on the inside. The man who feels like he has no need. How would the Prophet know the man has no need? He was paying attention to the Prophet. He was actually having a conversation with him. Allah says, let me diagnose his heart for you. He's got nothing going on in there. He has no care for your message. He's just stringing you along. فَأَنْتَ لَهُ تَصَدَّى. And for him, you are going to keep going back and back to him and back to him and back to him and relentlessly pursuing him. Don't do that. He doesn't deserve it. Now Allah spoke about two individuals, didn't he? He spoke about Abdullah and he spoke about that leader. And when he spoke about Abdullah, he called him Al-A'ma, the blind one, like Allah knows him. And the leader, Allah said, someone, man istaghna, as for somebody who acts like they don't care, you know, like Allah made him a nobody. Allah made the governor a nobody. And even though Allah has already mentioned Abdullah, he mentioned him again. How did he do so? وَأَمَّا مَنْ جَاءَكَ يَسْعَى وَهُوَ يَخْشَى فَأَنْتَ عَنْهُ تَرَى. And as for the one who came to you running, he came to you running, and he's full of fear while he comes to you running. The fact that he came from a long distance, the fact that it took him a lot of effort to get there, got acknowledged by Allah. There's an effort involved. And in it, Allah acknowledges the efforts of all those who try to learn something about the deen, especially those that struggle despite their disability to learn something about their deen. Those that are going through pain, internal pain, physical pain, you know, bodily defects, whatever they're going through, and yet despite all of that, they're trying to learn Allah's deen. Those people have been acknowledged in أَمَّا مَنْ جَاءَكَ يَسْعَى. And then Allah stamps the approval of what goes on inside his heart and says, وَهُوَ يَخْشَى. And he in fact is the one that's fearful. The last thing I want to share with you here is yet again an accolade given to this individual. In the surah before this one, this is Surah Abasa. In the surah before this one, Allah described Musa went to the Pharaoh. Musa went to Fir'aun. And Fir'aun he was asked for one thing. وَأَهْدِيَكَ إِلَىٰ رَبِّكَ فَتَخْشَى. I might guide you to your master, maybe you'll be afraid. Maybe you'll become a person of khashya. But instead of becoming a person of khashya, ثُمَّ أَدْبَرَ يَسْعَى later on. He started running the other way. He planned against the Prophet Musa, turned his back and made efforts against the deen. So there are two verbs there. He was supposed to be fearful, and tragically, he made efforts against the deen. And the opposite of that is Abdullah ibn Maktum, who runs towards the Prophet ﷺ, and جَاءَكَ يَسْعَى وَهُوَ يَخْشَى, and he's fearful. In other words, one of the most powerful political leaders in human history, Fir'aun,
is a nobody to Allah, and the success story to Allah is this blind man who came to the Prophet sallallahu alaihi wasallam. Quran is teaching us that these are VIPs of Allah. These are important people to Allah. And those of them that are believers and are struggling to learn, even if they may become socially awkward, irritable, that may be the case. Overlook all of that. If your messenger is told to overlook all of it, then who are you and I? May Allah Azza wa Jal give us the kind of sensitivity we're supposed to carry that Allah's book teaches, and truly make us live the legacy of our dear messenger, alayhi salatu wasalam.

Assalamu alaikum everyone, this is your brother Maher Zain. 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Salam.

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4: Welcome, salam.
3: It's been a while. It's a pleasure to have you both back.
4: Thank you.
3: How are you, Shabina? It's been a longer while with you. How have you been?
4: Yeah, alhamdulillah, I've been good. I've rested.
3: Alhamdulillah.
4: Yeah, good. It's good to be back.
3: Work good?
4: Yeah, teaching. Alhamdulillah.
3: Yeah. Alhamdulillah. And how are you, Fazila? Are you okay?
5: Alhamdulillah, I'm okay. Not rested, but...
3: yeah. Some mothers are never rested. Seriously, no. It's just life. It's back to back. Okay, without any further delay, I just want to remind the listeners that you can contribute with topics to the parenting show. You can leave us messages with Inspire FM on 0777 481822. Your comments, your feedback, your questions, your suggestions will all be fed back to us, and we do appreciate your interaction with us. I also want to remind the listeners that you can listen back to the show on certain social media platforms and the Inspire FM website page. You can also request shows done previously if there's any particular shows that you want to listen to again, and do feel free to like and share the shows with other people around you as well. Shabina and Fazila, today's topic, I chose it to be social media and its vulnerabilities. It's a topic we've, especially you two and me, we've covered over the years so many times. We've looked at this from so many angles and perspectives and the vulnerabilities that are out there. This is, for me, as a new topic for today's show, has actually stemmed from the idea of this new AI Grok generated piece of technology that has been created, and something that is creating a lot of controversy and a lot of concern and worry in the media about its use, about how certain things can be used on the app that can allow the undressing of certain photographs that are shared on social media platforms. So it has been known and has been referred to as an app that can lead to, the whole AI Grok system can lead to sexual abuse material being generated. The target is mainly young women or young girls, and then what that can lead to further in terms of cyberbullying or blackmailing, and you know, the rest of it that can stem from there, the discrediting, the tarnishing of people's reputation, and so on and so forth. And apparently the app is so good at generating these pictures that are fake that they look very real. So to prove the fact that it's a fake and not a real can be impossible for some people. Obviously, it trickles down into mainstream society. You have the youth that will probably find it funny, or that will use it as a form of revenge for others that they don't like, to show them up, or to, you know, create problems, or, you know, to have their laugh with their friends, which might go too far. And what might be a laugh for one person may not be for the other. And so on and so forth. Then you've got the Australian ban that's come into effect in December for the under 16-year-olds. They've banned, I think they said in the news, 12 platforms such as TikTok, X, Facebook, Instagram, Snapchat, Threads, and Reddit, and so on and so forth. And they conducted a study in 2020 which found that 96% of kids aged between 10 and 15 were using the social media platform. They reported that 7 out of 10 were exposed to harmful content, such as misogynistic or violent material, or content about eating disorders and suicide and cyberbullying and so on and so forth. 1 out of 7 children reported experiencing grooming type behavior from adults or older children. And as I said, over half of them have been victims of cyberbullying of some form, to some level, to some extent. So they've introduced this ban, and now they're encouraging other nations to follow suit, because of course they want to enforce this around the globe for everybody to follow suit. The rest of the world is watching very closely, and certain parts of Europe, Denmark, France, a few other countries, and Britain and Malaysia, and I think even Indonesia, are looking very closely and following this very closely with Australia to see how effective the social media ban for under 16-year-olds is actually going to be, and how they can take this on for their nations and the youth of their nations. So you could say a glimmer of hope that at least on a nation level, we have countries that are recognizing that, you know, this is an important factor. We've been talking about it on the radio for so long, and so have so many other you know, mediums out there around the world and in the UK. From an Islamic perspective, we talk about this as well and how dangerous it is. What are your initial thoughts when you think about the vulnerabilities of the youth and how it can spiral out of control, or your views on this social media ban that Australia has introduced? Fazilat, do you want to go first?
5: Why me always?
3: Out of respect.
5: gosh. Do you know, like you said, it's a topic that we do quite often, sort of on a regular, you know, at least a few times a year, if not more. And every time we do it, it's with a heavy heart, and it's with the same seriousness. And it's like, you know, it's not a repeat, if that makes sense. It's still relevant, and it's still affecting our youth. And I think, I don't know, like you're talking about the Australian ban, and I think if it's come to that the governments are banning it, that means it's a lot worse than we actually know.
3: That's true.
5: That's how I feel. Yeah. I think because for them to create these things, I know now it's Grok or even these other apps, you know, Snapchat, whatever social media there is there, for them to allow it to be created and allowed to be used in the first instance, they think it's okay, even though the dangers were there originally. And I just feel we're not really aware. And I think for them now, for on a state level, to say we're banning this, you know, up to 16-year-olds, I think it's really, really bad. And we have no idea how bad it is. And I think, you know, and we've said this many times before, that we think it's not going to happen to our children. We're quite present parents, for example, or we're really with it when it comes to social media. Not that I am, but, you know, like the parents out there might
3: think we try to be.
5: Mm. Yeah. And I'm sure lots of parents that are out there probably think that we're quite savvy with this new technology. And whereas somebody like me won't have a clue where to start. You know, we just know the basics, for example. But even their children are vulnerable, and it's quite scary, really. I mean, mine are older, and I'm worried. And I look at my nieces and nephews who are a lot younger, and I think, gosh, you know, how do we protect them? Like, you're giving that statistic of 96% you are on social media at that age, or like,
3: half are victims of cyberbullying.
5: Yeah, and there's no running away from it. But what do we do as parents now to kind of counteract that, or trying to or put things in place to deal with these things? And I'm sure we'll discuss this during the show.
3: Yeah, inshallah. What are your thoughts, Shabina?
4: Yeah, I mean, I think it is a positive that a country has recognised it and has banned it. But like you said, we don't know how bad it is. We do this show every few times a year. In that few times a year, we are hearing, as parents, more stories amongst ourselves, more stories that are coming up, more problems that are coming up through social media, because of social media. And what you're saying about the Grok AI, I remembered something, actually.
3: Yeah.
4: One of my relatives in Bangladesh, she took a photo of my sister's profile. And my sister was in hijab. And then she used some sort of AI and changed the photo and put her in not hijab and sent it to us, right?
3: Yeah.
4: And we got a little bit shocked by that. We're like, why have you done that? She thought it was funny. And we took it like really offensively. We're like, no, delete that right now. We don't want to see, we don't want anyone seeing a photo of us without hijab like that, even if it's AI. It looks very real. And and I just thought, if that happened to our children, they would be traumatized.
3: Yeah.
4: They would be traumatized. Like images that are being made through AI, that's disgusting. And I find that really scary. Obviously we're adults and we can you know we can just say, hey, delete that, you know. But
3: we can have the confidence of saying that. We can have the life experience of maybe nipping that in the bud and knowing that I'm going to deal with that right now. We can understand the offense of the fact that you have just removed a hijab and this is something that is disgusting for my belief. And we may not have the fear that the youth may have, a 15-year-old could have, a 16-year-old could have, even an 18, 19, 21-year-old could have, that can just find herself in a situation that was created as a joke, as a something to laugh about. But then because the other party, if we remove it from the fact that your cousin did this for a second, if that happens to a young lady or a young person, that sensitivity of, oh my God, my reputation, or you know, what are people going to think of me, or what's going to happen with this, and how is it going to happen, and how do I convince people that this is fake and it's not real, and so on and so forth, that could amalgamate where the other party could think, oh, actually I've hit a nerve, I've actually struck gold, I can actually now continue to bully this person or even lead on to blackmailing. And where does it stop? And how much is a bit of fun? I mean, I remember my eldest, he was a few years ago, I think they call it catfishing when you pretend to have we have a fake profile and it's usually done for a romantic or a financial distress or a loss or whatever, to create that within the channel. And a few boys that knew him, that weren't even at his sixth form, they were in a different college, they thought it'd be funny to do that to him because they were on a social media platform as a group together. So they, you know, a few of them just decided to do it to my elder child, and he came up to me, I remember he was about 17, and he was like, Mom, look, oh my God, I don't even know who this girl is, I don't know what she's talking about, but she's saying I've done this, I've done that, I've done the other. And I remember I was like, Amar, are you sure? Has something happened or anything? I was like, no. And then another friend came on one-to-one and said, ignore it. It's so-and-so catfishing you. There's a group of them that think it's funny. And so he came out of that situation quite successfully. And we totally forgot about it. But the situation and the reality is that that's not the case for some people or for some youth. I mean, even your relationship with your relative in Bangladesh could have gone south. It could have gone really bitter. And gone cold. So it's a mentality issue, isn't it? So I think on the one hand we have the ban. In Australia, you know, I'd also like to add that the fine is to the companies and not to the parents. So it's not the parents that are going to get into trouble if the young youth are found using the social media platforms, but the companies that provide this service are the ones that are going to be fined for the fact that kids and anyone under the age of 16 was on that platform. So Australia is pretty serious about this because they put the onus on the companies that provide these platforms rather than the parents to ensure that their children are not on this platform. So there's a seriousness behind it because, like what Fazila is saying, that it must be really bad out there. Although we see in our community and society situations and scenarios unfold that are unfortunate, that take place. And once these situations and realities are there, whether it's AI grok generated photos that are fake or conversations that are fake that are created or whatever it is, it can never be verified, and nor can you then go out and verify that. So there's a certain onus of morals and ethics and values that has to be existent within households. There's one thing protecting our youth from being vulnerable to these devices. There's another thing about how do we teach our youth or prepare our youth? Because if you ask me, even if a 16 or a 17-year-old goes on these social media platforms, they're still not safe. they still need to learn how to use these devices and systems, these powerful smart pieces of technology that are so small but are so powerful in their hands, how to use it wisely. So how do we create that within our youth? How do we generate that? What's the other side of this? And you know, how successfully can we do that, maybe? What are your thoughts?
5: I think there's like, I think there's two aspects that we have to deal with. The first aspect of is trying to teach our children of how to use these social media sites safely, or even if we should use them or not. Like for them to question it, that is there a need to be on Snapchat, for example? Like, what? Why are we using it? What is the purpose of using it? Like, for example, the internet has many benefits. We use it for good, but then it can be used for bad as well. So I think we need to start questioning of why, and it goes back, and I know we talk about this, it goes back to the very basics of why we even do any action. And I think, and I feel that the youth and parents, not just the youth, I think we become a bit like, a bit zombified. We don't question why we do things. If we're sat there on TikTok, for example, as adults, scrolling away for, I don't know, an hour, 2 hours, why are we doing that? If it's to gain knowledge, for example, or we're researching a certain thing, that's, you've got a purpose to it. If you're just doing it to waste time, what's, do you see? So I think even, so we have to start questioning of why we're doing things. We have to go back to the basics with our children, I think, and ourselves. And then I think these things won't be used as much. I do feel if there's no purpose behind it, it won't be. The other aspect, which I think we also lack in, is that, say if our child or children use these things properly and they still become victims of these attacks, or even if they don't use it properly, let's, for example, they become victims, how then do they deal with it? Because I feel that our youth crumble, they become fragile, they hide away. Some will come to their parents and say, you know, this has happened to me, but they're not, their confidence will be knocked. They will become a bit paranoid of what's going to happen to them, may or may not happen to them, and they become quite vulnerable in that sense. Others may not tell their parents or come to a responsible adult, for example, and try and deal with it in different ways, and that brings its own consequences as well. And I think, I'm sure we all know of cases, but I think the purpose of these attacks is either to slander that person or humiliate them, or both. Yeah. And I think me and you were talking about the other day that I think we forget this, we forget the serial, we forget the life of our problems, because that's an example for us, but we see it as a story. We don't link back our life to that life, or to their life, sorry. And if you think about it, in Mecca, for example, during that period, how many times was Prophet Muhammad slandered? How much abuse did they get? You know, and we all know the example of the rubbish being thrown on them, for example. But what about when they were called a magician, or a madman, and they persevered in those tests and trials, and they came out, in that way. But when our children go through these, and it doesn't have to be social media, I know we're discussing that today, but it could be physical bullying, for example, or physical name calling in schools, or, you know, in families, you get, even as adults, we get slandered in families, for example, and how do we deal with that? Do we shy away from the slander? Do we become insecure, or do we persevere? Like Prophet Muhammad SAW, do we take that example and actually implement it in our lives? And I think we need to start, and we've talked about this before, that it's very, our generation, the future generations become quite weak in that way, that when a problem arises, there are some who deal with it correctly, but generally speaking, I think that we can't face problems. We think, why is there hardship? And I think, we fail at the first instance that we can't move forward. And I think we were talking about the other day, and maybe we can discuss this further, that we don't have the expectation to face hardship, whereas Allah tells us that we are going to face it. He's going to test us with our money. He's going to test us with our rizq, test us with our children, test us with our, status in society. We're going to be Allah's telling us that He's going to put us through these things. But when the youth, or even ourselves, come, when we face these things, we think, why is it happening? But Allah's warned us, Allah's told us. So we should expect the hardship and we should be ready to face anything that comes our way, isn't it?
3: Yeah.
5: Sorry, I'm rambling on.
3: No, you're not at all, Jazakallah. There's so many points that you've raised there to provoke the thought in the listeners and as well as them, us. Shafina, what were you thinking?
4: I was thinking, I like what you said, worry about what Allah thinks. And I think that's so powerful. If we worry about what our friends are thinking or what society is thinking, we are going to crumble. And I think that's a really powerful concept to drill into our kids as much as we can. Because when problems occur, when they come up and they're, something's happened amongst their friends or on social media or something's happened and they're feeling uneasy about it, we should question, okay, why do you think you're feeling uneasy? This person thinks this or that person thinks this. Okay, have you done anything wrong? If you have or if you haven't, have you repented to Allah? Do you need to repent to Allah? And then ask, okay, if you haven't done anything wrong, then why worry about what people are going to say? That's what I was thinking about.
5: And I think that gives the confidence, isn't it, Shabina? If a child hasn't done anything wrong, for example, then they should be confident that, okay, I'm going through this time where I'm being bullied or name called or whatever it is.
3: Or slandered.
5: But I've not done anything wrong. They should have that trust in Allah that, yes, this is happening, but inshallah, it'll get better soon and I can deal with it. But I think we don't have that. I feel that our children don't have that. And the other option, like what you're saying, is if they have done something wrong, because we all make mistakes, then they should know that you repent to Allah.
3: Recognize there should be that a mistakes. Process as parents and guardians that you can take your children through.
5: That accountability of
3: Of making tawbah, of forgiveness, and how Allah is most forgiving. And if Allah forgives, and even if the whole world has found out because somebody has decided to expose it, then that's fine. That's, there's a sense of accountability for the person that has exposed this child. But at the same time, for this child, it's a case of, if Allah is most forgiving, it doesn't matter what the world thinks of you. On the other hand, as you're saying, Shabina, and yourself, Fazila, just echoing what both of you are saying, if you haven't done anything of such, and somebody has gone out to tarnish you or your reputation or whatever matters to you the most, and therefore they're spreading slander about you and it's gone viral on social media and those platforms, then you need to continue to trust in Allah, have confidence and hold your head high. Now, the youth won't be able to do that all by themselves because they've never been in this situation before. We can sit here on this medium today and talk about it as women in our late 30s or 40s because we have a whole life experience behind us where things may have been said about us, done to us, where we've had to become stronger, we've had to strengthen our iman, we've had to soldier on about things that we would have naturally thought I'd be embarrassed if I was associated with anything like this, or if this had happened or that had happened, or slanders could have been made about us or whatever, anything could have happened. And through that life experience, we've gained closeness to Allah, we've gained strength in our iman, we have left affairs that were probably needing to be resolved, and the old you may have thought, I'm never going to let anything like this be left undone about me, because it's unjust and, it's unfair. And we've learned that sometimes you don't get justice in the dunya, so you account to Allah subhanahu wa ta'ala and you jog on, you carry on with your life confidently with your head held high. But however, the youth need to learn this. So the first point of call for that, as you've touched upon these points so beautifully, Fazila, is the fact that it's the parents. And the parents, out of many points that you raised, for this one in particular, it's about the fact that when your child has been made a victim or made vulnerable, or let's say even your child is the perpetrator, your child is the troublemaker, your youth, your 18-year-old, your 21-year-old, your 15-year-old, and how do you then, as a parent, view this, or as a guardian view this, and how do you support your child, your youth, through this situation that they have now found themselves in? How do you take them on that journey? And it's really important that as parents we listen, as parents we hear, as parents we're approachable. We might not make the best decisions, even if your child comes to you with their issue of their vulnerability, of whatever has happened. Your choices and decisions might not be the best decisions. It might be your first time that you're going through a situation like this and a reality like this. But knowing that they have your support or you are there for them is very, very crucial. It's very, very sad if the youth out there feel that the last person they can go to is their parent or their guardian. Then that is alarm bells, and that is something that we need to investigate. It could just be a culture that, you know, oh, you're a baby, you're going to your parents, or you're not, you know, man enough or grown up enough or woman enough to be able to deal with these things yourself, and you should be able to, because social media and a culture of society is always, as we say, a big teacher. And if we are trying to fight this as a pocket within the community and say, this is wrong, this is incorrect, we're going to have to fight harder. Whereas previously, when Islam existed as an entity and as a system, it was easier to nurture the values of forgiveness and kindness and the understanding of how slander and backbiting and these criminal acts are so severe and bad and they shouldn't be done, because it was a universal message. But now we see that it's more rampant in the societies that we live in, and more difficult. Go on.
5: And also, I think, you know, I think before there was a time where you could verify things quite easily of what is right, yeah, what is true or not true. And I think that the onus on us to do
3: I'm so
5: more...
3: sorry, Fadila. You're going to have to pause there. We've gone into a break. We'll be back straight after, inshallah.
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11: And there is a tradition in which the Prophet ﷺ said that God has 100 parts of mercy. 99 he has retained in his presence, and one part he has allowed to descend to the dunya. And it is that one part that a mother nurses her child with, that the mare raises her hoof from stepping on her foal. So every act of mercy in this world is only from that one part. And the 99 have been, remain in the divine presence for the day of judgment.
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1: Assalamu alaikum and welcome to the second half of tonight's parenting show on Inspire FM 105.1 FM. The topic for tonight is social media and its vulnerabilities. Your host is myself, Sister Nadi, and joining me for tonight's show. 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Your host today is myself, Sister Navid, and joining me for today's show are Sister Shabina and Sister Fazila. Assalamu alaikum to both of you.
2: Welcome, salam.
1: It's been a while. It's a pleasure to have you both back.
2: Thank you.
1: How are you, Shabina? It's been a longer while with you. How have you been?
2: Yeah, alhamdulillah, I've been good. I've rested.
1: Alhamdulillah.
2: Yeah, good. It's good to be back.
1: Work good?
2: Yeah, alhamdulillah.
1: Yeah. Alhamdulillah. And how are you, Fazila? You okay?
3: Alhamdulillah, I'm okay. Not rested, but...
1: yeah. Some mothers are never rested. Seriously, no. It's just life. It's back to back. Okay, without any further delay, I just want to remind the listeners that you can contribute with topics to the parenting show. You can leave us messages with Inspire FM on 0777 481822. Your comments, your feedback, your questions, your suggestions will all be fed back to us, and we do appreciate your interaction with us. I also want to remind the listeners that you can listen back to the show on certain social media platforms and the Inspire FM website page. You can also request shows done previously if there's any particular shows that you want to listen to again, and do feel free to like and share the shows with other people around you as well. Shabina and Fazila, today's topic, I chose it to be social media and its vulnerabilities. It's a topic we've, especially you two and me, we've covered over the years so many times. We've looked at this from so many angles and perspectives and the vulnerabilities that are out there. This is, for me, as a new topic for today's show, has actually stemmed from the idea of this new AI Grok generated piece of technology that has been created, and something that is creating a lot of controversy and a lot of concern and worry in the media about its use, about how certain things can be used on the app that can allow the undressing of certain photographs that are shared on social media platforms. So it has been known and has been referred to as an app that can lead to, the whole AI Grok system can lead to sexual abuse material being generated. The target is mainly young women or young girls, and then what that can lead to further in terms of cyberbullying or blackmailing, and you know, the rest of it that can stem from there, the discrediting, the tarnishing of people's reputation, and so on and so forth. And apparently the app is so good at generating these pictures that are fake that they look very real. So to prove the fact that it's a fake and not a real can be impossible for some people. Obviously, it trickles down into mainstream society. You have the youth that will probably find it funny, or that will use it as a form of revenge for others that they don't like, to show them up, or to, you know, create problems, or, you know, to have their laugh with their friends, which might go too far. And what might be a laugh for one person may not be for the other. And so on and so forth. Then you've got the Australian ban that's come into effect in December for the under 16-year-olds. They've banned, I think they said in the news, 12 platforms such as TikTok, X, Facebook, Instagram, Snapchat, Threads, and Reddit, and so on and so forth. And they conducted a study in 2020 which found that 96% of kids aged between 10 and 15 were using the social media platform. They reported that 7 out of 10 were exposed to harmful content, such as misogynistic or violent material, or content about eating disorders and suicide and cyberbullying and so on and so forth. One out of seven children reported experiencing grooming type behavior from adults or older children. And as I said, over half of them have been victims of cyberbullying of some form, to some level, to some extent. So they've introduced this ban, and now they're encouraging other nations to follow suit, because of course they want to enforce this around the globe for everybody to follow suit. The rest of the world is watching very closely, and certain parts of Europe, Denmark, France, a few other countries, and Britain and Malaysia, and I think even Indonesia, are looking very closely and following this very closely with Australia to see how effective the social media ban for under 16-year-olds is actually going to be, and how they can take this on for their nations and the youth of their nations. So you could say a glimmer of hope that at least on a nation level, we have countries that are recognizing that, you know, this is an important factor. We've been talking about it on the radio for so long, and so have so many other you know, mediums out there around the world and in the UK. From an Islamic perspective, we talk about this as well and how dangerous it is. What are your initial thoughts when you think about the vulnerabilities of the youth and how it can spiral out of control, or the, or your views on this social media ban that Australia has introduced? Zilek, do you want to go first?
3: Why me always?
1: Out of respect.
3: gosh, do you know, like you said, it's a topic that we do quite often, sort of on a regular, you know, at least a few times a year, if not more. And every time we do it, it's with a heavy heart, and it's with the same seriousness. And it's like, you know, it's not a repeat, if that makes sense. It's still relevant, and it's still affecting our youth. And I think, I don't know, like you're talking about the Australian ban, and I think if it's come to that, that the governments are banning it, that means it's a lot worse than we actually know.
1: That's true.
3: That's how I feel. Yeah. I think because for them to create these things, I know now it's Grok or even these other apps, you know, Snapchat, whatever social media there is there, for them to allow it to be created and allowed to be used in the first instance, they think it's okay, even though the dangers were there originally. And I just feel we're not really aware. And I think for them now, for on a state level to say we're banning this, you know, up to 16-year-olds, I think it's really, really bad. And we have no idea how bad it is. And I think, you know, and we've said this many times before, that we think it's not going to happen to our children. We're quite present parents, for example, or we're really with it when it comes to social media. Not that I am, but, you know, like the parents out there might think
1: we try.
3: And I'm sure lots of parents that are out there probably think that we're quite savvy with this new technology. Whereas somebody like me won't have a clue where to start. You know, we just know the basics, for example. But even their children are vulnerable, and it's quite scary, really. I mean, mine are older, and I'm worried. And I look at my nieces and nephews who are a lot younger, and I think, gosh, you know, how do we protect them? Like you're giving that statistic of 96% you are on social media at that age, or like
1: half are victims of cyberbullying.
3: And there's no running away from it. But what do we do as parents now to kind of counteract that, or trying to or put things in place to deal with these things? And I'm sure we'll discuss this during the show.
1: Yeah, inshallah. Well, your thoughts, Shabina?
2: Yeah, I mean, I think it is a positive that a country has recognised it and has banned it. But like you said, we don't know how bad it is. I mean, we do this show every few times a year. In that few times a year, we are hearing, as parents, more stories amongst ourselves, more stories that are coming up, more problems that are coming up through social media, because of social media. And what you're saying about the Grok AI, I remembered something, actually.
1: Yeah.
2: One of my relatives in Bangladesh, she took a photo of my sister's profile. And my sister was in hijab. And then she used some sort of AI and changed the photo and put her in not hijab and sent it to us. Right? Yeah. And we got a little bit shocked by that. We're like, why have you done that? She thought it was funny. Mm. And we took it like really offensively. We're like, no, delete that right now. We don't want to see, we don't want anyone seeing a photo of us without hijab like that, even if it's AI. It looks very real. And and I just thought, if that happened to our children, they would be traumatized.
1: Yeah.
2: They would be traumatized. Like images that are being made through AI, that's disgusting.
1: Yeah.
2: And I find that really scary. Obviously we're adults and we can we can just say, hey, delete that, you know. But
1: we can have the confidence of saying that. We can have the life experience of maybe nipping that in the bud and knowing that I'm gonna deal with that right now. We can understand the offense of the fact that you have just removed a hijab and this is something that is disgusting for my belief. And we may not have the fear that the youth may have, a 15-year-old could have, a 16-year-old could have, even an 18, 19, 21-year-old could have, that can just find herself in a situation that was created as a joke, as a something to laugh about.
2: Yeah.
1: But then because the other party, if we remove it from the fact that your cousin did this for a second, if that happens to a young lady or a young person, that sensitivity of, oh my God, my reputation, or you know, what are people going to think of me, or what's going to happen with this, and how is it going to happen, and how do I convince people that this is fake and it's not real, and so on and so forth, that could amalgamate where the other party could think, oh, actually I've hit a nerve, I've actually struck gold, I can actually now continue to bully this person or even lead on to blackmailing.
2: And, yeah, absolutely.
1: Yeah, and where does it stop? And how much is a bit of fun? I mean, I remember my eldest, he was a few years ago, I think they call it catfishing when you pretend to have we have a fake profile and create it's usually done for a romantic or a financial distress or a loss or whatever, to create that within the channel. And a few boys that knew him, that weren't even at his sixth form, they were in a different college, they thought it'd be funny to do that to him because they were on a social media platform as a group together. Mm-hmm. So they, you know, a few of them just decided to do it to my elder child, and he came up to me, I remember he was about 17, and he was like, Mom, look, oh my God, I don't even know who this girl is, I don't know what she's talking about, but she's saying I've done this, I've done that, I've done the other. And I remember I was like, Amar, are you sure? Has something happened or anything? I was like, no. And then another friend came on one-to-one and said, ignore it. It's so-and-so catfishing you. There's a group of them that think it's funny. And so he came out of that situation quite successfully, and we totally forgot about it. But the situation and the reality is that that's not the case for some people or for some youth. I mean, even your relationship with your relative in Bangladesh could have gone south. It could have gone really bitter. And gone cold. So it's a mentality issue, isn't it?
2: Yeah.
1: So I think on the one hand we have the ban. In Australia, you know, I'd also like to add that the fine is to the companies and not to the parents. So it's not the parents that are going to get into trouble if young youth are found using the social media platforms, but the companies that provide this service are the ones that are going to be fined for the fact that kids and anyone under the age of 16 was on that platform. So Australia is pretty serious about this because they've put the onus on the companies that provide these platforms rather than the parents to ensure that their children are not on this platform. So there's a seriousness behind it because, like what Fazila is saying, that it must be really bad out there. Although we see in our community and society situations and scenarios unfold that are unfortunate, that take place. And once these situations and realities are there, whether it's AI grok generated photos that are fake or conversations that are fake that are created or whatever it is, it can never be verified, and nor can you then go out and verify that. So there's a certain onus of morals and ethics and values that has to be existent within households. There's one thing protecting our youth from being vulnerable to these devices. There's another thing about how do we teach our youth or prepare our youth? Because if you ask me, even if a 16 or a 17-year-old goes on these social media platforms, they're still not safe. They still need to learn how to use these devices and systems, these powerful smart pieces of technology that are so small but are so powerful in their hands, how to use it wisely. So how do we create that within our youth? How do we generate that? What's the other side of this? And you know, how successfully can we do that, maybe? What are your thoughts?
3: I think there's like, I think there's two aspects that we have to deal with. The first aspect of is trying to teach our children of how to use these social media sites safely, or even if we should use them or not. Like for them to question it, that is there a need to be on Snapchat, for example? Like, why are we using it? What is the purpose of using it? Like, for example, the internet has many benefits. We use it for good, but then it can be used for bad as well. So I think we need to start questioning of why, and it goes back, and I know we talk about this, it goes back to the very basics of why we even do any action. And I think, and I feel that the youth and parents, not just the youth, I think we become a bit zombified. We don't question why we do things. If we're sat there on TikTok, for example, as adults, scrolling away for, I don't know, an hour, 2 hours, why are we doing that? If it's to gain knowledge, for example, or we're researching a certain thing, that's, you've got a purpose to it. If you're just doing it to waste time, what's, do you see? So I think even, so we have to start questioning of why we're doing things. We have to go back to the basics with our children, I think, and ourselves. And then I think these things won't be used as much. I do feel if there's no purpose behind it, it won't be. The other aspect, which I think we also lack in, is that, say if our child or children use these things properly and they still become victims of these attacks, or even if they don't use it properly, let's, for example, they become victims, how then do they deal with it? Because I feel that our youth crumble, they become fragile, they hide away. Some will come to their parents and say, you know, this has happened to me, but they're not, their confidence will be knocked. They will become a bit paranoid of what's going to happen to them, may or may not happen to them, and they become quite vulnerable in that sense. Others may not tell their parents or come to a responsible adult, for example, and try and deal with it in different ways, and that brings its own consequences as well. And I think, I'm sure we all know of cases, but I think the purpose of these attacks is either to slander that person or humiliate them, or both. Yeah. And I think me and you were talking about the other day that I think we forget this, we forget the serial, we forget the life of our problems, because that's an example for us, but we see it as a story. We don't link back our life to that life, or to their life, sorry. And if you think about it, in Mecca, for example, during that period, how many times was Prophet Muhammad slandered? How much abuse did they get? You know, and we all know the example of the rubbish being thrown on them, for example. But what about when they were called a magician, or a madman, and they persevered in those tests and trials, and they came out, in that way. But when our children go through these, and it doesn't have to be social media, I know we're discussing that today, but it could be physical bullying, for example, or physical name calling in schools, or in families, you get, even as adults, we get slandered in families, for example. Or, and how do we deal with that? Do we shy away from the slander? Do we become insecure, or do we persevere, like Prophet Muhammad SAW? Do we take that example and actually implement it in our lives? And I think we need to start, and we've talked about this before, that it's very, our generation, the future generations become quite weak in that way, that when a problem arises, there are some who deal with it correctly, but generally speaking, I think that we can't face problems. We think, why is there hardship? And I think, and we fail at the first instance, that we can't move forward. And I think we were talking about the other day, and maybe we can discuss this further, that we don't have the expectation to face hardship, whereas Allah tells us that we are going to face it. He's going to test us with our money. He's going to test us with our rizq, test us with our children, test us with our, status in society. We're going to be Allah's telling us that He's going to put us through these things. But when we when the youth, or even ourselves, come, when we face these things, we think, why is it happening? But Allah's warned us, Allah's told us. So we should expect the hardship and we should be ready to face anything that comes our way, isn't it? Sorry, I'm rambling on.
1: No, you're not at all, Jazakallah. There's so many points that you've raised there to provoke the thought in the listeners and as well as them, us. Shafina, what were you thinking?
2: I mean, I was thinking, I like what you said, worry about what Allah thinks. And I think that's so powerful. If we worry about what our friends are thinking or what society is thinking, we are going to crumble. And I think that's a really powerful concept to drill into our kids as much as we can. Because when problems occur, when they come up and they're, you know, something's happened amongst their friends or on social media or something's happened and they're feeling uneasy about it, we should question, okay, why do you think you're feeling uneasy? This person thinks this or that person thinks this. Okay, have you done anything wrong? If you have or if you haven't, have you repented to Allah? Do you need to repent to Allah? And then ask, okay, if you haven't done anything wrong, then why worry about what people are going to say? That's what I was thinking about.
3: And I think that gives the confidence, isn't it, Shabina? When they, if a child hasn't done anything wrong, for example, then they should be confident that, okay, I'm going through this time where I'm being, for example, being bullied or name called or whatever it is.
1: Or slandered.
3: But I've not done anything wrong. They should have that trust in Allah that, yes, this is happening, but inshallah, it'll get better soon and I can deal with it. But I think we don't have that. I feel that our children don't have that. And the other option, like what you're saying, is when they, if they have done something wrong, because we all make mistakes, then they should know that you repent to Allah.
1: Recognize there should be a process as parents and guardians that you can take your children through.
3: That accountability of
1: Of making tawbah, of forgiveness, and how Allah is most forgiving. And if Allah forgives, and even if the whole world has found out because somebody has decided to expose it, then that's fine. That's, you know, there's a sense of accountability for the person that has exposed this child, but at the same time, for this child, it's a case of, if Allah is most forgiving, it doesn't matter what the world thinks of you. On the other hand, as you're saying, Shabina, and yourself, Fazila, just echoing what both of you are saying, if you haven't done anything of the of such, and somebody has gone out to tarnish you or your reputation or whatever matters to you the most, and therefore they're spreading slander about you and it's gone viral on social media and those platforms, then you need to continue to trust in Allah, have confidence and hold your head high. Now, the youth won't be able to do that all by themselves because they've never been in this situation before. We can sit here on this medium today and talk about it as women in our late 30s or 40s because we have a whole life experience behind us where things may have been said about us, done to us, where we've had to become stronger, we've had to strengthen our iman, we've had to soldier on about things that we would have naturally thought I'd be embarrassed if I was associated with anything like this, or if this had happened or that had happened, or you know, slanders could have been made about us or whatever, anything could have happened. And through that life experience, we've gained closeness to Allah, we've gained strength in our iman, we have left affairs that were probably needing to be resolved, and the old you may have thought, I'm never going to let anything like this be left undone about me, because it's unjust and, you know, it's unfair. And we've learned that sometimes you don't get justice in the dunya, so you account to Allah subhanahu wa ta'ala and you jog on, you carry on with your life confidently with your head held high. But however, the youth need to learn this. So the first point of

0: found themselves in? How do you take them on that journey? And it's really important that as parents, we listen, as parents, we hear, as parents, we're approachable. We might not make the best decisions, even if your child comes to you with their issue of their vulnerability, of whatever has happened. Your choices and decisions might not be the best decisions. It might be your first time that you're going through a situation like this and a reality like this. But knowing that they have your support or you are there for them is very, very crucial. It's very, very sad if the youth out there feel that the last person they can go to is their parent or their guardian. Then that is alarm bells, and that is something that we need to investigate. It could just be a culture that, you know, oh, you're a baby, you're going to your parents, or you're not, you know, man enough or grown up enough or woman enough to be able to deal with these things yourself, and you should be able to, because social media and a culture of society is always, as we say, a big teacher. And if we are trying to fight this as a pocket within the community and say, this is wrong, this is incorrect, we're going to have to fight harder. Whereas previously, when Islam existed as an entity and as a system, it was easier to nurture the values of forgiveness and kindness and the understanding of how slander and backbiting and these criminal acts are so severe and bad and they shouldn't be done, because it was a universal message. But now we see that it's more rampant in the system.
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4: And there's a tradition in which the Prophet ﷺ said that God has 100 parts of mercy. 99 he has retained in his presence, and one part he has allowed to descend to the dunya. And it is that one part that a mother nurses her child with, that the mare raises her hoof from stepping on her foal. So every act of mercy in this world is only from that one part. And the 99 have been, remain in the divine presence for the day of judgment.
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3: This is the national and international news today, Tuesday, 9th of June for Inspire FM, read by Shaheen Mirza. Israeli airstrikes hit Lebanese city of Tyre after Iranian warning to stop attacks. Russia's fuel crisis intensifies as Ukraine steps up strikes on occupied territories. Drug gangs cuckooing hundreds of homes a week, police warn. 300 migrants bound for UK kidnapped and threatened with kidney removal. Lives still at risk from unregulated baby sleep industry after BBC investigation. Driving test booking rules tightened after thousands of no-shows. Football regulator contacts West Ham over serious allegations against Sullivan. And that concludes today's news roundup. Next, the Urdu news with Mukarram Abbas.
4: Inspire FM ki Urdu news ke saath, main hoon Mukarram Abbas. Sabse pehle aaj ki headlines par ek nazar. امریکی صدر ڈونلڈ ٹرمپ نے کہا ہے کہ یہ خبریں غلط ہیں کہ امریکہ اور ایران کے درمیان مذاکراتی عمل ختم ہو گیا ہے. کویت میں ایران کی جانب سے امریکی فوجی اڈوں کو 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
6: In Islam, angels play an essential role as servants of Allah, carrying out His commands and watching over His creation. They are pure beings made of light, free from sin, and never disobey Allah's orders. Muslims believe that angels are constantly present in their lives, even if they cannot see them. Sometimes their presence becomes more noticeable, especially during times of spiritual significance. In Islam tradition, there are various signs that might indicate that angels are visiting a person. These signs are subtle, requiring a believer to be spiritually aware and connected to Allah to recognize them. 1. Feeling of inner peace and comfort. One of the clearest signs of angelic presence in Islam is a sudden feeling of peace and tranquility, especially during times of stress or sadness. This inner calm is not merely the absence of stress, but a profound sense of reassurance that can feel almost divine. Angels are sent by Allah to provide comfort and protection to believers, particularly when they are going through trials or are deeply engaged in acts of worship like prayer, remembrance of Allah, or the pursuit of knowledge. This sense of serenity, even in difficult times, is a mercy from Allah and a signal that His angels are nearby, fulfilling their role as protectors and guides for the faithful. The Quran offers a glimpse into this comforting presence of angels. In Surah Fussilat, Allah says, "Those who have said, 'Our Lord is Allah,' and then remain steadfast, the angels will descend upon them, saying, 'Do not fear and do not grieve, but receive good tidings of paradise, which you were promised. In this powerful verse, Allah assures the believers that when they remain firm in their faith, angels descend to them with words of reassurance and glad tidings of paradise. This is a promise that Allah's angels will bring tranquility and comfort, especially in moments of fear or sorrow. When a person experiences a sudden and deep sense of peace, particularly in moments of prayer or reflection, it can be interpreted as a sign that angels are with them, delivering Allah's message of reassurance and strength. Angels, by their nature, are beings of light and purity, and their role includes comforting believers during times of personal hardship. Their presence is an extension of Allah's mercy, sent to remind the believer that they are not alone. If you find yourself in a stressful or challenging situation, but suddenly feel an inexplicable calmness wash over you, it may well be a sign that angels are near, comforting you with a message of Allah's care and mercy. This peace transcends the usual emotional states because it feels almost like a divine intervention, an unshakable confidence in the goodness of Allah and His plan. This sensation often happens during moments of worship, such as when one is engaged in prayer or dua. During these sacred acts, a believer is spiritually connected to Allah, and angels descend to witness these acts of devotion. The Prophet Muhammad, peace be upon him, said, "No people gather together in one of the houses of Allah, reciting the book of Allah and studying it together, but tranquility will descend upon them, mercy will engulf them, angels will surround them, and Allah will mention them to those who are with Him." This hadith highlights that angels surround gatherings where Allah is remembered, and one of the key signs of their presence is the descent of tranquility upon the participants. This feeling of calm is not limited to public gatherings, but can also be experienced in moments of individual worship. The sudden and unexplainable sense of peace can thus be a clear indication that angels are visiting you. Moreover, this tranquility is not just emotional, but can also feel physical. Some believers describe the experience as a warmth or lightness that comes over them as if a protective force is enveloping them. This is particularly noticeable during moments of personal difficulty. For example, if you're facing a stressful situation like illness, loss, or personal conflict, and you suddenly feel an overwhelming calmness, it could be that angels are near, helping to alleviate your distress and reminding you of Allah's infinite mercy. One remarkable aspect of this angelic presence is that it often brings with it a sense of clarity and focus. When angels are near, a person may suddenly feel empowered to make better decisions or find solutions to their problems that were previously unclear. This sense of divine guidance is another form of comfort that angels provide, helping the believer navigate through life's changes with a sense of certainty and peace in Allah's plan. This feeling of peace may also be felt during the night, especially in the last third of the night when angels descend in large numbers. The Prophet Muhammad, peace be upon him, mentioned the importance of the last third of the night at a time when Allah's mercy is most abundant and when angels are believed to be closest to the believers. During this time, many Muslims who wake up for tahajjud, the night prayer, report experiencing an overwhelming sense of peace, as if the weight of the world has been lifted from their shoulders. This sensation is often described as a deep spiritual connection, where the believer feels closest to Allah and fully reassured of His mercy. 2. Seeing bright lights or flashes of light. Angels are beings of light, as mentioned in numerous Islamic texts. Although they are generally invisible to the human eye, there are moments when a believer might catch a glimpse of their presence in the form of bright lights or flashes. These lights may appear during times of prayer or reflection, in the mosque, or even in your home when you are engaged in acts of worship. The Prophet Muhammad, peace be upon him, mentioned the creation of angels from light in a famous hadith. The angels were created from light, the jinn were created from a smokeless flame of fire, and Adam was created from that which has been described to you. Because angels are made of light, some believers have reported seeing flashes of light or bright orbs in their peripheral vision during moments of deep worship or reflection. These manifestations are believed to be signs of angelic presence, as angels come to witness acts of devotion and guide believers toward righteousness. Despite many people believing in such occurrences as signs of angelic presence, there is no evidence from the authentic Sunnah or the Quran that confirms this as a sign of angels visiting. It is important to rely on verified sources in Islam rather than cultural interpretations or personal experiences. 3. Hearing whispers of goodness. Another sign that angels might be visiting you is hearing positive whispers or thoughts encouraging you to do good deeds, avoiding sin, or increase in acts of worship. In Islam, angels constantly encourage believers toward righteousness and good behavior. The Quran tells us that angels are close to us and record all of our actions. And indeed, appointed over you are keepers, noble and recording. They know whatever you do. Angels are not only witnesses to our actions, but they also inspire us to act righteously. If you suddenly feel the urge to engage in an act of worship, whether it's performing extra prayers, giving charity, or helping someone in need, this could be an angel gently guiding you toward good. These positive whispers, which often come at crucial moments, are believed to be a sign of angelic presence. However, it is important to differentiate between angelic inspiration and whispers from shaitan, Satan, who tries to mislead believers. Angelic whispers always encourage good, whereas shaitan's whispers incite sinful behavior, laziness in worship, and negative thoughts. A believer should be mindful of the source of their thoughts and choose the path that leads to righteousness, which may well be a sign that angels are near. 4. Fragrance without a source. Many righteous Muslims and scholars have reported smelling beautiful fragrances during spiritual moments with no apparent physical source. In Islamic tradition, angels are often associated with pleasing smells, as they themselves are beings of purity and light. Some scholars have described angels as having a distinct fragrance, similar to musk or roses. However, there is no evidence from the authentic Sunnah or the Quran to confirm this. 5. A sudden change in the atmosphere. One of the most tangible signs of angelic presence is a noticeable change in the atmosphere around you. Some people describe the air around them becoming lighter, cooler, or warmer when angels are near. This change in the environment may be subtle, but for those who are spiritually attuned, it can be a profound sign of angelic visitation. However, there is no evidence from the authentic Sunnah or the Quran to confirm this. In many traditions, it is believed that angels descend from the heavens during moments of worship, particularly when people gather to remember Allah or recite the Quran. This is confirmed in the following hadith. The Prophet Muhammad, peace be upon him, said, "Whenever people gather to remember Allah, angels surround them, mercy envelops them, tranquility descends upon them, and Allah mentions them to those who are with Him. 6. Dreams of angels or feeling their presence in dreams. Dreams are an important part of Islamic tradition and can be a means of receiving spiritual messages. The Prophet Muhammad, peace be upon him, emphasized the significance of dreams, stating that they are one part of prophethood. Dreams of angels in particular are considered a special blessing and a sign of divine favor. There are many accounts of righteous believers who have seen angels in their dreams or felt their presence. In Islam, dreams of angels can serve as a reminder to strengthen one's faith, stay on the righteous path, or seek forgiveness from Allah. Such dreams are seen as a sign that angels are watching over you and that Allah is pleased with your devotion. The Prophet Muhammad, peace be upon him, said, "Nothing is left of the glad tidings of prophethood except for true dreams." True dreams, which includes visions of angels, are a sign of divine mercy and guidance. If you have a dream in which you see angels or feel their protective presence, it is a sign that Allah is sending His messengers to guide and comfort you. Dreams of angels may occur during times of personal struggle as a way to reassure the believer that Allah's help is near and that angels are watching over them. Please note that experiences of people cannot be evidence to the unseen world except through textual evidence from the Quran and Sunnah. In Islam, angels are constantly present in our lives, whether we are aware of them or not. However, during times of heightened spirituality or difficulty, their presence may become more apparent. The signs mentioned above, such as feelings of inner peace, seeing flashes of light, hearing good whispers, smelling heavenly fragrances, changes in the atmosphere, and dreams of angels are all subtle indicators that angels may be visiting you. As Muslims, it is essential to be aware of these signs and to constantly seek Allah's guidance and protection. Angels are a reminder of Allah's mercy, His watchful presence, and His care for the believers. They are sent to guide, protect, and comfort us, especially when we need it most. Recognizing the signs of angels in your life is a beautiful way to strengthen your connection with Allah and to remember that you are never alone in your journey of faith. May Allah grant us the ability to recognize His angels and to always feel their presence as a reminder of His mercy and protection.
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Assalamu alaikum wa rahmatullah. This is your brother Islam Yasir Qadi. I'm visiting Luton for the first time. This is a shout out to all of my brothers and sisters in Luton. My advice to myself and all of you is to always be conscious of Allah subhanahu wa ta'ala and to realize that we will have to answer for all that we do. So be conscious of Allah, practice your faith with ihsan, be good to everybody out there, and love the Prophet sallallahu alaihi wasallam, study his seerah, and try to be as righteous as you can. Every day is a new day, every beginning is a new beginning, every dawn is a new opportunity to come closer to Allah. May Allah subhanahu wa ta'ala cause us all to live as righteous Muslims and to die as righteous believers. JazakumAllah khair. Assalamu alaikum wa rahmatullahi wa barakatuh.

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3: 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The people asked, "O Allah's Apostle, how can we know her permission?" He said, "Her silence."
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8: 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When my heart slips towards a sin, I burn a matchstick and heat my palm. Then I say to myself, "Ali, you can't bear even this heat. How would you bear the unbearable heat of hell?" A quote from Muhammad Ali.

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3: Inshallah, today we're going to talk a little bit about history because we haven't done history for a while. And I recited Surah Ibrahim, and in it we learned that the Prophet Ibrahim, of course, built the Kaaba. Today I want it to be a bit of a tangent, something that inshallah is interesting. As usual, I like these tidbits of history. As we're all aware, the one original stone that remains from the time of Ibrahim is which stone? Hajar Aswad. That is the only stone that still remains for 5,000 or 4,000 years. And that is, by the way, a huge achievement. 4,000 years, there's hardly any structure on earth, right? And the building of the Kaaba has gone many times, different buildings, right? The stones of the Kaaba don't go back 4,000 years. The physical bricks of the Kaaba, they are renewed every few decades, believe it or not. The last renewal was 1997, right? So the stones, the bricks of the Kaaba is like any house. You have to build it over and over again. But there's one brick that has been there for 4,000 years. And that is, of course, the Hajar Aswad. Today's brief khatir, I'm going to give you some interesting facts about the Hajar Aswad that a lot of people perhaps are not aware of. Obviously, there's pre-Islamic, there's seerah, and post-Islamic. Pre-Islamic, what we know is that from our tradition, Jibreel alayhi salam brought the Hajar Aswad to Ibrahim alayhi salam. It is a stone or a rock that is coming from up above. It is not something from this earth. It is a blessing Allah gifted to Ibrahim alayhi salam. And that's why the people preserved it. That's why every time the Kaaba was rebuilt, they kept the Hajar Aswad. The other stones kept on, but the Hajar Aswad, they kept it. Even pre-Islam, they knew this was a special Hajar. And the Hajar Aswad, of course, we begin and end our tawaf at Hajar Aswad. And our Prophet sallallahu alaihi wasallam, we know that he was the one who lifted it up and put it in its place. Now, one incident happens before the seerah, and that is there was a civil war around 100 years before the Prophet sallallahu alaihi wasallam, the tribe of Jurhum and the tribe of Khuza'a. And in this civil war, when Jurhum exited Mecca, they wanted to destroy the Kaaba as an animosity, as an act of, okay, if you're going to kick us out, we're not going to leave anything here. They wanted to get rid of the Hajar Aswad. They wanted to, and they were the ones who got rid of the Zamzam well. Remember the story of Abdul Muttalib rediscovering Zamzam? Well, in that incident, when they covered up Zamzam, they also destroyed aspects of the Kaaba and they pulled the Hajar Aswad out. They pulled the Hajar Aswad out and they buried it far, far away. It was Allah's Qadr that a lady was hiding for her life. She was spared because they didn't know she was there, and she saw where they hid Hajar Aswad. So as soon as Jurhum came, she said to them, I have seen it. And so the Hajar Aswad was gone for a short period of time. It was then returned. In the time of the Prophet ﷺ, we're all aware what happened. He lifted the Hajar himself and he put it in. Now, some scholars say that when Jurhum removed the Hajar Aswad, they had to hit it such that either it broke or it was weak and eventually it would break. Because we're going to get to this point, a lot of people don't know this. So we are not 100% certain. Was it already broken, or the crack that they did when they took it out, it kind of made it damaged such that it was susceptible to being broken. So the Prophet ﷺ put it back, as we know, and it remained there until the time of Abdullah ibn Zubayr. What happened in the time of Abdullah ibn Zubayr, I went over this over here and in my library chats that I have on my YouTube channel, that Abdullah ibn Zubayr, the Umayyads attacked the Kaaba, al-Hajjaj ibn Yusuf attacked the Kaaba, and he threw catapults. The Kaaba was burnt, and the Hajar Aswad was damaged. Abdullah ibn Zubayr, for the first time, decided that we can't just leave the Hajar as a brick. So he was the first person to put that silver container around it. You all know that silver container, right? You all know that silver receptacle. Abdullah ibn Zubayr was the first person to say, we need to protect the Hajar Aswad from any future attack. So he put it inside of a very, like a case. That's the case that you see. The idea came from Abdullah ibn Zubayr. That was the first time the Hajar Aswad was put, and they say it was a case made out of alloys of silver and of other elements put together. Whatever he had, he just made it an icon or a case to put over there. That case remained until the time of Harun al-Rashid. Harun al-Rashid comes around 190 Hijrah. He does tawaf around the Kaaba, and he sees this Hajar Aswad and the same alloy and the same metal that Ibn Zubayr had put 150 years ago, 130 years ago, and it's decrepit, decayed, rusty. So he says, I need to build it again. So Harun al-Rashid spent a mini fortune, and he put 100% silver and like the most expensive material, because you have to remember, Ibn Zubayr, they didn't have access to what Harun al-Rashid had access to, right? Ibn Zubayr is, relatively speaking, in terms of civilization, don't misunderstand me, relatively primitive. I mean, they don't have... As for Harun al-Rashid, this is Baghdad. This is the city of 1,001 nights. This is the pinnacle of the Muslim empire. So the craftsmen and the skills and the technology has gone leaps and bounds. So Harun al-Rashid is the one who makes that shape that we're familiar with, right? That beautiful shape and that alloys. This is Harun al-Rashid in 190 Hijrah. So Harun al-Rashid makes that, and he then, you know, covers the Hajar Aswad in this regard. Then 317 Hijrah, a tragedy happens. Now, if you don't know this tragedy, I'm sorry that I have to be the one to tell this to you, but this is history. I don't change history, it is what it is. And I keep on saying, there's a statement you should memorize from me. Our religion is divine, our history is human. Our religion is divine, our history is human. In the year 317 Hijrah, there were many different schisms and groups, many different sects and ideologies. And one of the most fanatical sects, one of the most extreme right-wing, you know, literally like killing and murdering and mayhem, it was a breakaway of Ismaili Islam that called themselves the Qaramita. The Qaramita, the Karamatians in English, the Qaramita. Now, Ismailism is one of the branches of Shi'ism. Very briefly, you have 7 or Ismaili, you have 12 or Ithna Ashari, you have 5 or Zaydi. These are the main 3 branches of Shi'ism. And Ismailism is considered to be, from our perspective, the farthest to us. It's always been the case. And within Ismailism, there are many different branches. And in our times, all of you are aware, you have the Nizari Aghakhani branch, you have the Bohra branch, you have the Duruz as well. The Qaramita were the most extreme of the Ismailis, the most extreme. And they didn't follow the Sharia, they didn't pray 5 times a day, they had really bizarre theology, and they made an empire in what is now the island of Bahrain and Al-Ahsa in Saudi Arabia. Al-Ahsa, there's a region there, they made an entire empire over there, right? So they had their mini dynasty, separate from the Abbasids, separate from even the Fatimids. The Fatimids of Egypt were Ismaili, right? The Qaramita said to the Ismaili Fatimid Caliphate, you are outside Islam, you are kafir. They didn't acknowledge the Fatimid Khalifa. They were that much breakaway. And they started fighting the Abbasids. And the Abbasids were weak. This is now, you know, 317 Hijrah. The Abbasids are a complete disaster at this stage. So the Qaramita take over much of the Abbasid Empire. They surround Kufa. They were about to take over Kufa. They attempted to attack Baghdad, and they succeeded in attacking Mecca. In the year 317, they launched a surprise attack on Mecca itself. And during Hajj, this is one of the saddest times of our Islamic history, early Islamic history, during Hajj, they killed 20,000 Hujjaj. They massacred the Hajj of that year, killed them. It is said blood was flowing in the Haram. Astaghfirullah, they filled the Bi'r of Zamzam with dead bodies. You could not drink Zamzam for months after this. They filled the well of Zamzam with dead bodies. Their leader uttered kufri statements on top of the Kaaba. I don't want to repeat them. You can look up books of histories. Vulgar kufri statements. And he commanded the Hajar Aswad be taken out. They attempted to remove it, but Harun al-Rashid had placed it so solidly, they could not remove the metal. They couldn't remove the silver. So they began hitting the Hajar Aswad with an axe. And they caused the Hajar to crumble. And they then took the Hajar in a bag. Crumbled now, pebbles. And they went to their land far away, Qatif, Ahsa, you know, in that region. And they built, I'm sorry to tell you this, this is history. They built another Kaaba over there. And they put the Hajar over there. And they demanded the people do tawaf of that Kaaba. And the people refused, their own people in that region. So they fought their own people and killed another few thousand of their own people. For 22 years, there was no Hajar Aswad in Mecca. For 22 years, the Hajar Aswad was in Qatif. And by the way, to this day, that region, and some say that actual structure they built, it is still present to this day. Some say, I have people that have gone there, acquaintances of mine, they have said they have seen it, wallahu a'lam. But for sure, the region is still there, the land is still there. And for 22 years, the Abbasid Khalifa attempted to get it back, but their empire was too strong. They fought them back. The Abbasid Khalifa said, give me a price and I'll get it back. They refused. 50,000, 100,000 gold coins, like, you know, $10 million. They refused. They did not want to give it. Until it is said the Fatimids interceded. Because the Fatimids were, okay, they had animosity between the Qaramita, but at least they were one strand. So the Fatimids interceded through some treaty, because what was happening was the Fatimids were getting the blame that this is your group. And the Fatimids were like, no, this is not our group, this is the Qaramita. It's not nothing to do with us. But because they were Ismaili, so the Fatimids were getting the blame that you guys are doing this. So the Fatimids felt the PR pressure, right? So the Fatimids intervened, they got involved with the Qaramita, and they made some type of treaty. You know, the details are a bit vague, but the Qaramita then, it is said that, you know, in the main mosque of Kufa, a bag was thrown in and said, this is the Hajar Aswad. And so the pebbles were there. And so it was then brought back to the Haram in Mecca. And this is when, now again, this is a fact you should all be aware of. So now the Hajar Aswad has been made into pebbles. It is no longer a stone, a brick. It has been into pebbles. They say there were 15, 20 such pebbles. So what the ruler of Mecca did, his name is known, what the ruler of Mecca did is that he made an ingot, he made like an alloy of tar and of metal and of other, you know, substances, and he placed pebbles into that, you know, ingot, into that mass. And then he put the silver around that, okay? So, the actual Hajar Aswad is not the black ingot, the black stone that you see inside the silver. The actual Hajar Aswad are small pebbles inside of that black structure. And if you look at any picture, and if Allah blesses you to ever kiss the Hajar Aswad, make sure you take a look inside and you will see small pebbles, each one of which is like this big. That is Hajar Aswad. The bulk of the structure, sorry to tell you this, it's not the Hajar. Now, by the way, all of it, if you just kiss it or what, you've done your job. Let's not make the religion more complicated. You don't have to aim your lips straight for that small little pebble. Don't worry about it, right? Allah is Ghafoor and Rahim. It's not our fault. What can we do? It happened. But technically speaking, you should be aware that that big black mass that you see, 95% of it is just alloys. And that alloy is updated every 100, 200 years. I think the last one was done, if I'm not mistaken, King Abdulaziz's time, like around 70, 80 years ago. They updated that because it's a human product. It's not divine, it's a human product. So it corrupts it, whatnot. And so that alloy, which is a mixture of tar and other metals to put it in, the Hajar Aswad is put in, and apparently the 6 or 7 of those stones have gone inside. So you don't see them. And only 7 are visible. Majority of them are too small to even see. Only 3 or 4 are bigger than my finger, like one size of it, this much. 3 or 4, like one side of it, the other side is going to be that. So just imagine small rocks, right? That's how it's going to be. So the Hajar Aswad then was put into this ingot from the year 329, don't quote me, but roughly 329 Hijrah onwards. Now, that remained, the Mamluks came, solidified it, but the structure remained as is until Sulaiman al-Qanuni. Sulaiman al-Qanuni was the greatest Ottoman Khalifa. He expanded the Khilafah of the Ottomans, he conquered places in Europe, and he spent millions or tens of millions of dollars on, dollars I'm saying, yani his currency, on Mecca and Medina and on Jerusalem. All of you people who have been to Palestine, what you see in Jerusalem is Sulaiman al-Qanuni's effects. The wall, the structure, the city, that's Sulaiman al-Qanuni. 550 years ago, that's what you are seeing. He did the same to Mecca and Medina. And in Mecca, he completely, by the way, he never went to Mecca and Medina. None of the Ottoman Khulafa ever did Hajj. None of the Ottoman Khulafa did Hajj for reasons beyond the scope of this khatira. None of them came to Mecca to do Hajj. Sulaiman al-Qanuni did not do Hajj. But he spent a fortune on Mecca and Medina. And in fact, if you went to Mecca before 1980, you would have seen some of the original structures of Sulaiman al-Qanuni until 1980. He was the one who made some, you know, plaques around the Kaaba to walk and do tawaf. He made some of the structures, some of the doors. He also built the mihrabs. You would have seen some of the original structures before. Then 1980, they did their expansion and whatnot. So then you will find them in the museum of Mecca, you will find. But 550 years ago. Now, because he spent such a fortune, he did not go to Mecca, but he wanted to see the Hajar Aswad. So what did he do? They brought the Hajar Aswad to him, but not all of it, five pieces. They bought five pieces from this ingot, because he redid it again. He got rid of the tar and the metal, and then he redid it all over again. And when he redid it all over again, he's Sulaiman al-Qanuni, so he just took five, put it in his pocket, metaphorically. Obviously, he didn't put it in his pocket, he's in Istanbul. But it was brought to him in Turkey, in Istanbul. And Sulaiman al-Qanuni, his main architect, some of you should know this. Who was his main architect? Sinan. Sinan, the person who built like half of Istanbul is Sinan, right? Everywhere you go, you find Sinan, right? Sinan decided, the wazir of that time, Mehmed Pasha, the wazir of that time, Mehmed Pasha, decided that he will build a special masjid to house the five stones from the Hajar Aswad. So he built a masjid called Masjid Sulaiman Pasha in Istanbul, standing to this day by Sinan. So Sulaiman Pasha financed his masjid. He was the vizier. And so being the vizier, however he got the stones, he got the stones. He got these five stones. Sinan built a special, beautiful masjid for the vizier. And at key places in the masjid, he puts the Hajar Aswad, or these five pebbles of the Hajar Aswad. So when you walk into the masjid, one of them is there. When you're praying in the mihrab, one of them is there. When the khatib walks into the mihrab, the mimbar, one of them is there, right? So to this day, five stones of the Hajar Aswad are in Istanbul. In, and a lot of tourists go, and they don't even know of this masjid, right? So I went there, you didn't go, it's not my fault. I went there. Well, can't take 100 people there. I went there, alhamdulillah. You just go there. It's Mehmed Pasha's masjid. And it's walking distance from Hagia Sophia. You just go there and you can see for yourself the Hajar Aswad. And these are extremely small, just little pebbles. You'll find it over there. And you cannot touch them because they're very high up. And you just find it. You can see the architecture is pointing to that structure. So this in what took place around 950 Hijri, yani 500 years ago. And that is still over there. From that time onwards, nothing much has changed. As we said, only the ingot has sometimes been updated. But by and large, the Hajar Aswad has remained as it is. And this is the overall story. Final theological point. As Umar ibn Khattab radiallahu anhu said, when he kissed the Hajar Aswad, he said, I know you are not something that can help or harm me. We don't worship the Hajar Aswad. In the end of the day, Allah Azza wa Jal, He blessed us to have that one icon there. But in the end of the day, as Umar al-Khattab said, you are a Hajar, you are a rock. You don't harm me, you don't benefit me. I only am kissing you because the Prophet ﷺ kissed you. So we have to be within our realm of Islamic aqidah that yes, we do believe it is a special rock that Allah gifted to Ibrahim alayhi salam. It is also a historic rock, but in the end of the day, Allah is the one who blesses, and we just follow the sunnah of the Prophet sallallahu alayhi wasallam. So this is a short history of Hajar Aswad. Inshallah, next time you kiss the Hajar Aswad, make dua for all of us. And when you go to Istanbul, visit which masjid? Mehmet Pasha. La, Mehmet Pasha. Because it's the vizier's masjid. The vizier have built his own masjid. Not Suleiman is the Qanuni. Suleiman Qanuni is the Khalifa. The vizier built the masjid, inshallah. And with that, inshallah, we'll continue the time. Jazakallah khair. Assalamu alaikum wa rahmatullah.
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12: Bismillahi walhamdulillah wa salatu wa salamu ala rasulillahi wa

0: وعلى آله وصحبه أجمعين. السلام عليكم ورحمة الله وبركاته. Inshallah, continuing with our series on the life of the Prophet sallallahu alayhi wa sallam, As-Siratu Nabawiyyah, the prophetic biography. In the previous couple of sessions, In the previous couple of sessions, we've been talking about the Prophet sallallahu alayhi wa sallam's arrival in Al-Madinatul Munawwara and his temporary residence in the home of Abu Ayyub al-Ansari radiallahu anhu. And we also talked about some of the initial activities that the Prophet sallallahu alayhi wa sallam engaged in at that time to start building and solidifying the community. Of course, one of the first things that happened, which I've spoken about in a lot of detail, is when the Prophet ﷺ rode al-Qaswa, the she-camel, into the illuminated city of Medina. It stopped at the place where the masjid of the Prophet ﷺ would be constructed. He, of course, inquired as to who this land belonged to, and belonged to Sahal and Suhail, two orphans who were under the care of one of the Ansar. And they offered it to the Prophet sallallahu alaihi wasallam. Kana mirbadan, it was a place where they used to put out dates to kind of dry them and store dates. So they offered it to the Prophet sallallahu alaihi wasallam, but the Prophet sallallahu alaihi wasallam refused, and he said, "No, tell me how much it costs. I will purchase this land because it belongs to these two orphans." Once the Prophet sallallahu alaihi wasallam had worked out the deal and the land was now in the possession of the Prophet sallallahu alaihi wasallam, the community for the construction of the masjid, he takes up his residence in the home of Abu Ayyub al-Ansari radiyallahu ta'ala anhu. The next day the construction begins, and that's basically what we'll be talking about today. So the Prophet sallallahu alaihi wasallam said, "Ya bani Najjar tha minu biha'itikum hadha." So he purchases the land from them. Now they start building the actual masjid. So what I'll be describing to you is the basic construction of the masjid of the Prophet sallallahu alaihi wasallam. So first and foremost, first thing that we need to know is that, did they hire a construction crew? Did the Prophet sallallahu alaihi wasallam solicit some volunteers? Did they go and try to put out some type of a word that we need some people to help and construct the masjid? No, the Prophet of Allah sallallahu alaihi wasallam basically rolled up his sleeves, went out the next day, and of course we talked about it that in the first few days, I mean, the whole city was basically just captivated. There were people waiting outside of the home of Abu Ayyub al-Ansari radiallahu ta'ala anhu at all hours of the day, just waiting to sit with the Prophet sallallahu alayhi wa sallam, meet with the Prophet sallallahu alayhi wa sallam, talk with the Prophet sallallahu alayhi wa sallam. And so the Prophet sallallahu alayhi wa sallam comes out the next day and he rolls up his sleeves, and the Prophet sallallahu alaihi wasallam basically goes out there, starts picking up, you know, tree branches, and goes and starts gathering together some rocks, and starts getting together the materials to basically put together some bricks, like mud bricks, and he starts putting this stuff together and doing it himself. And immediately, it's actually narrated that some of the Ansar and the other Muslims, when they see the Prophet sallallahu alaihi wasallam just rolling up his sleeves and starting to gather the raw materials to start constructing the masjid himself, they start to say, "La'in qa'adna wan nabiyyu ya'malu la dhalika minna al-'amalul mudallalu." That they say that if we remain sitting while the Messenger of Allah sallallahu alaihi wasallam, the Prophet of God, is working, then that is a very bad action from us. Like, it's truly regrettable if we sit here, just sitting here, we just continue to sit here watching while the Prophet sallallahu alaihi wasallam is rolling up his sleeves and working. So everybody jumps up and everyone starts getting into it. And the Prophet sallallahu alaihi wasallam, now that he notices that there's a group of people that want to help and are kind of gathering together to construct the masjid, the Prophet sallallahu alaihi wasallam tells them, he gives them some instruction. He says, "Ibnuhu arishan ka arishi Musa." He says, put it together as almost like a shed. A word for arish would almost be like a shed. So the word that he even uses is not even imara or bina, which would mean a construction or a building. He says, just a shed is all we need. Something to cover our heads. And make it like the arish of Musa, make it like the shed of Musa alayhi salam. So one of the Sahaba radiallahu ta'ala anhum, he says, فَقُلْتُ لِلْحَسَنِ I asked the narrator of this narration, Ma Arishu Musa. So what is the Arish of Musa? Like, what is that like? So he says that إِذَا رَفَعَ يَدَيْهِ بَلَغَ الْعَرِيشِ, that the shed of Musa alayhi salam, the shade of Musa alayhi salam, was such that if he raised his hands up, he could touch the ceiling. If he raised his hands up, he could touch the ceiling. يعني السقف. And there are other narrations which also explain the same thing. So now they start kind of building the masjid and they start putting it together. So what did it look like? What were the materials that they were using? What was the blueprint? What did the construction actually look like? So it's described in the authentic narrations about the masjid of the Prophet ﷺ that there was a little bit of a process. So it says first and foremost, كان فيه قبور المشركين, that it was well known to some of the residents there in that area that this was like an ancient grave site, not like an actual active graveyard, maqbara, but it was an ancient grave site, long, long time ago. Barely people could recall or remember. وَكَانَتْ فِيهِ خِرَابٌ, and there were some walls, like some leftover walls, like almost ruins. So there were like all these half walls and things like that were still kind of standing around. Number three is وَكَانَ فِيهِ نَخْلٌ, and then there were a few random trees just kind of growing here and there. فَأَمَرَ رَسُولُ اللَّهِ صَلَّى اللَّهُ عَلَيْهِ وَسَلَّمَ بِقُبُورِ الْمُشْرِكِينَ فَنُبِشَتْ. So first and foremost, the Prophet ﷺ said that where you think that some of the remains, like the ancient remains may be, go ahead and dig that part of the ground up to make sure that there is nothing there. And if something does come up, like a few random bones or something like that, then go and bury them elsewhere. Because it's not an active graveyard, gravesite anymore. It's like some ancient, it's rumored to be some ancient gravesite, which pretty much any spot in the earth could be. So that just can't be known. So he said, just kind of, if you do find, you know, dig some spots up, and if you find some bones or remains or whatever it may be, go and bury them elsewhere. وَبِالْخَرِبِ فَسُوِّيَتْ. And then the walls, the half walls and some of the ruins that were still in place, he ordered and commanded for them to be, of course, torn down and cleaned up and removed. So clean it out. وَبِالنَّخْلِ فَقُطِعَ. And then lastly, whatever trees are there, then chop those trees down and again smooth out the land. So they smoothed it out, cleaned it out basically. That's the first thing they did. The next thing that they did was فَصَفُّوا النَّخْلَ قِبْلَةَ الْمَسْجِدِ. 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So now the next thing that they did was that they brought trees, those same trees that they had chopped down. It wasn't like they just chopped these trees down and threw them away. The trees that they had chopped down, they laid them out according to the structure of the masjid to basically be the pillars. These would be the support beams, the pillars of the masjid. So they laid them down to serve that structure. They stood them up and they basically put rocks around it. Just like we would put a pole into the ground. They put some rocks around it to kind of hold it into its place. Dug it into the ground a little bit and then put some rocks around the base of it. And then they stood these pillars up, and these would be the pillars of the masjid, the support beams in the walls of the masjid. Then what they did was they started bringing bricks. And these were a type of bricks that they normally would just construct, and they were mud bricks. They were clay, they were mud, where they would basically take this mud, they would take this clay, they would dry it out in the desert sun for an extended period of time, and it would become rock, it would become solid. So they started bringing these bricks over now, and they were bringing them one by one. Everybody was carrying. These were pretty big, wide, huge bricks. They started bringing them over one by one. And the narration says, وَهُمْ يَرْتَجِزُونَ. And they were like all like kind of chanting, or they were all reciting, they were all saying, singing loudly. Just like imagine kind of like a troop that would be marching. And they're like, they're reciting or saying or, you know, singing something together. So they were reciting something. What Rasulullah sallallahu alaihi wasallam ma'ahum yaqul, and the Prophet sallallahu alaihi wasallam along with them was also saying this: Allahumma innahu la khayra illa khayrul akhirah, fansuril ansara wal muhajara. That the Prophet sallallahu alaihi wasallam was saying that, oh Allah, there is no good except for the good of the akhirah. So help the ansar and the muhajirun. Another narration also says that they were saying, Allahumma innal ajra ajrul akhirah. Farhamil ansara wal muhajira. Oh Allah, there is no that the ultimate reward is the reward of the hereafter. So have mercy upon the ansar and the muhajireen. And multiple narrations like this, that basically there were different. Allahumma la aisha illa aishul akhirah. The only life worth living is the life of the hereafter. Allahumma arhamil ansara wal muhajira. So Allah shower your mercy upon the ansar and the muhajireen. And so they were all reciting this together loudly, and they were bringing these bricks one after another. And there's a very beautiful story here that basically occurs, that is narrated in many, many of the books of Hadith and Seerah, that as everybody was carrying the bricks back and forth, the narration specifically says that everyone was bringing labinatan, one brick at a time everyone was bringing, because it was a very large, big, like, you know, brick, and everyone was bringing one at a time. And the Prophet ﷺ looked at Ammar ibn Yasir, who we've talked about in a lot of detail in the previous sessions, was one of the early converts to Islam in Mecca. He was a Meccan Sahabi, a Muhajir. His father and mother, Yasir, and his mother Sumayya, radiallahu ta'ala anhuma, had died in the persecution that was put upon the early Muslims at that time. His mother, in fact, is the first person to lose her life in this ummah for the sake of Islam. She's the first shaheed, the first shahida. And so Ammar radiallahu ta'ala anhu was barely able to escape with his life. And the Prophet sallallahu alaihi wasallam had sent him off to Al-Habasha, to join the Muslims in Abyssinia, in East Africa. When he heard about the migration of Muslims from Mecca to Medina, and the fact that this migration had been announced and legislated by Rasulullah sallallahu alaihi wasallam, he had left Abyssinia and joined the Muslims there, early Muslims, the early immigrants to Medina. He had joined them there. And in fact, like we had talked about before, that the people that arrived in Medina, the muhajirun who arrived in Medina before the Prophet ﷺ, were actually staying in Quba, awaiting the arrival of the Prophet ﷺ and for the Prophet ﷺ's instruction as to where and how they should settle. So Ammar bin Yasir was one of them, and he was also involved in that construction of the Masjid of Quba. And we talked about how the Prophet ﷺ, when he saw him, he was so happy and he was so overjoyed to see Ammar radiallahu ta'ala anhu safe and sound, and that he welcomed him. While everyone was welcoming the Prophet ﷺ, he welcomed him. And he loved Ammar radiallahu ta'ala anhu very much, like a brother, because he knew that he had lost everyone and everything for the sake of Allah subhanahu wa ta'ala in the early persecution of Muslims. And so the Prophet ﷺ sees everyone is carrying one brick at a time, and he sees Ammar radiallahu ta'ala anhu carrying two bricks. He sees Ammar radiallahu ta'ala anhu carrying two bricks at a time. And so the Prophet ﷺ stops him. He stops him and he takes one brick out of his hand, and he tells him that one at a time, only one at a time, you're going to hurt yourself, Ya Ammar. And the narration even mentions this, like how you would talk to like a younger brother, how you would talk to your son, how you would talk to your younger brother, that you would almost kind of say something like, what's wrong with you? What are you doing? Hey, what do you think you're doing? And it's kind of like a loving type of a discourse, how brothers talk to each other, how friends talk to one another, how you would talk to your younger brother. So the narration says, وَجَعَلَ أَصْحَابُ النَّبِيِّ صَلَى اللَّهُ عَلَيْهِ وَسَلَّمُ يَحْمِلُ كُلُّ وَاحِدٍ لَبِنَةً لَبِنَةً وَعَمَّارٌ يَحْمِلُ لَبِنَتَيْنِ لَبِنَةً عَنْهُ وَلَبِنَةً عَنِ النَّبِيِّ صَلَى اللَّهُ عَلَيْهِ وَسَلَّمُ. He was carrying two bricks at a time. So the Prophet ﷺ in one narration says, وَيْحٌ لَكَ يَبْنَ سُمَيَّةَ. And the Prophet ﷺ, to honor the sacrifice, even though his name is Ammar bin Yasir, Ammar the son of Yasir, and his father of course was also a very respected Sahabi, companion, Muslim, early Muslim, a companion of the Prophet ﷺ, but to honor the sacrifice of his mother, the first Shahida. And this again shows you that the contribution of women in early Islam at the time of Rasulullah ﷺ was acknowledged, was recognized, and was proclaimed. That the Prophet ﷺ didn't refer to him as Ya Ammar, or Yabna Yasir, O son of Yasir, but the Prophet ﷺ called him Yabna Sumayya, Ya Ibn Sumayya, O son of Sumayya, to honor his mother's sacrifice. And so he said, Wayhun laka ya Ibn Sumayya. He says, what are you doing, O son of Sumayya, Yabn Sumayya? Taqtulu, the Prophet ﷺ said, you're going to hurt yourself. And so he tells the Prophet ﷺ, Ya Rasulullah, I am carrying two bricks, one for me and one on behalf of you, Ya Rasulullah, because I don't want you to carry anything. This was the love that he had for the Prophet ﷺ. And the Prophet ﷺ had earned this love. He had developed this love for them, for himself and for Allah subhanahu wa ta'ala within their hearts through the love, the compassion and the care that he showed to them. So he said, لَبِنَةً عَنْهُ وَلَبِنَةً عَنِ النَّبِي صلى الله عليه وسلم. 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The Prophet صلى الله عليه وسلم took one brick out of his hand and then he started kind of like rubbing his back. How you like put an arm around somebody's shoulder. How you pat them on the back. The Prophet ﷺ patted him on the back to show him the appreciation, to show him that affection and that love. And one narration even goes as far as saying, فَمَسَحَ بِرَأْسِهِ, that the Prophet ﷺ rubbed his head. And the narration actually, some of the muhaddithun, جَعَلَ يَمْسَحُ رَأْسَهُ, that the Prophet ﷺ started rubbing his head. And one of the narrations of Muhaddithun actually explained that the reason why the Prophet ﷺ was rubbing his head, because he saw that there was so much dust in his hair from the construction, that the Prophet ﷺ started brushing his hair and cleaning his hair for him. And so this is that incident during the construction, and the Prophet ﷺ told him at that time, تَقُتُلُكَ فِيَةٌ بَغْيَةٌ, that the people that will kill you will be wretched people. Rebellious people will kill you. Fi'a baghiya. That people who rebel against the ummah, the deen of Allah, they will kill you one day. And that was two things in one. Number one is obviously a prophecy from Rasulullah sallallahu alaihi wasallam that that's who will kill you. And in that, by referring to the killers as baghiya, fi'atun baghiya, they will be rebellious people, that obviously means that you will be good, you're good people. You're a good person. And you will remain on the truth and the haqq, and that's why evil people will kill you. And the other thing is that the Prophet ﷺ is also using this type of language to express the fact that only bad people would kill such a remarkable human being. That it will take somebody truly evil to kill someone like you. You are beloved to Allah and His Messenger sallallahu alayhi wa sallam. And the Prophet of Allah sallallahu alayhi wa sallam in another narration even goes as far as telling him that the last thing that you will drink in this world will be milk. And again, number one, that's a prophecy. And number two, milk generally is considered a blessing. Like the Prophet ﷺ gave us a general dua, or a general etiquette, a general sunnah for when we drink water or anything else as a substitute of water. Anytime we drink anything, then he would say Bismillah and he would say Alhamdulillah. When you consume something, all the adi'iyah masnuna, all the du'as the Prophet ﷺ, you know, would read or recite after eating or drinking something, Alhamdulillah alladhi at'amani wa saqani wa ja'alani min al-muslimin, etc. But for milk, the Prophet ﷺ taught us a very specific, unique du'a. Allahumma barik lana fihi wa zidna minhu. And so milk is considered a special blessing. That's why the Quran even refers to the fact that there will be rivers of milk in paradise. The Prophet ﷺ, one time when he saw a dream about some of the Sahaba radiallahu ta'ala anhum, he interpreted milk as a sign of knowledge and blessing. So milk was considered a blessing in that regard, something very blessed, something that is a great blessing of Allah subhanahu wa ta'ala. So the Prophet ﷺ telling him that the last thing that you will drink in this world will be milk, number one, is not only a prophecy, but number two, saying that even up to your very last breath, Ya Ammar, you will be blessed by Allah subhanahu wa ta'ala, and you will leave this dunya with one of the blessings of Allah subhanahu wa ta'ala. And then you'll be killed by these very evil, wretched people. So now they're bringing these bricks over and they're all reciting the praise and making dua to Allah subhanahu wa ta'ala. So this is basically what the masjid looked like. That first and foremost, there's a narration from Ibn Umar radiallahu ta'ala anhuma. Imam Abu Dawood mentions this narration in his Sunan. أخبره أن المسجد كان على عهد رسول الله صلى الله عليه وسلم مبنيا باللبن. That at the time of the Prophet صلى الله عليه وسلم, the masjid was constructed with these bricks. وسقفه الجريد. The roof of the masjid were the branches of date palm trees. Like palm trees, the branches of palm trees, because not only just the branches, but of course what's attached to the branches are the leaves. And palm tree leaves are very huge. So these branches were laid down. The same trees that they had cut down, they were laid out across the roof of the masjid. وَعُمُدُهُ خُشَبًا نَخْلِ. And the pillars of the masjid, the pillars in the middle and also the supporting beams of the masjid, they were the trees themselves, like the trunk of the trees. فَلَمْ يَزِدْ فِيهِ. And that was the masjid of the Prophet ﷺ. So three things, the pillars and the supporting beams were these trees. In between them, there were the bricks that were stacked up and lined up. And then on top as a roof, and some of those trees were also laid across. And then the space in between was filled in with the branches and the leaves of those date palm trees. And that is the total construction of the masjid of Rasulullah sallallahu alaihi wasallam. That's it. The ground of the masjid was the same ground, the earth. That was the ground of the masjid, the dirt. That was the ground. And that was the total construction of the masjid of the Prophet sallallahu alaihi wasallam. There was no on the entrance, if you want to call it that. It was just open. It was just open at the backside, the entrance, and it was built towards the qibla, and that was.
1: 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In Luton and its surrounding areas, it is now time for Salatul Maghrib.
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10: Richard didn't want to die, but he couldn't stop himself. 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And that's what killed Richard.
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12: The following program is a seerah by Abdul Nasir Jangda.
13: And that's why they had a special rule of fiqh. The Prophet ﷺ taught the Sahaba radiallahu anhum that when you go into sujood, if there's like a rock that is like poking you in your forehead, right? I was explaining to students, like it's like impending doom. You're going into sujood looking at a rock pointing up at you. The Prophet ﷺ allowed them, ajaza lahum. He gave them permission that you can wipe your hand just one time. You can smooth out the rock, remove it so it doesn't injure you. And then you do sujood like that. And that was the masjid of Rasulullah sallallahu alayhi wa sallam. And the narration goes on to explain this narration of Ibn Umar, فَلَمْ يَزِدْ فِيهِ أَبُو بَكْرِ شَيْئًا. 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Like they couldn't even see the person next to them sometimes. It was pitch dark. There was no light. And finally, in the 9th year of Hijrah, much later on, 9 years after the grand opening, Tamim ad-Dari radiallahu ta'ala anhu came and hung a lantern, a lamp, a candle in the masjid of the Prophet sallallahu alayhi wa sallam. And the Prophet sallallahu alayhi wa sallam was very happy and he praised him for this. And that was it. That was the only light in the masjid of the Prophet sallallahu alayhi wa sallam. That was 9 years later. So that was the masjid of Rasulullah sallallahu alayhi wa sallam. So now Abu Bakr, after the passing of Rasulullah sallallahu alaihi wasallam, Abu Bakr radiallahu ta'ala in 2.5 years of his khilafah, Ibn Umar says, فَلَمْ يَزِدْ فِيهِ أَبُو بَكْرِ شَيْئًا. 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Umar radiallahu ta'ala was the first one to kind of do some expansion of the masjid, if you want to call it that. He was the first one to kind of change up the masjid a little bit. وَبَنَاهُ عَلَى بِنَائِهِ. And what he basically did was he didn't make the masjid larger, bigger. He just kind of reconstructed it. He renovated the masjid. And what did he do? That وَبَنَاهُ عَلَىٰ بِنَائِهِ فِي عَهْدِ النَّبِيِّ صَلَّى اللَّهُ عَلَيْهِ وَسَلَّمَ بِاللَّبِنِ وَالْجَرِيدِ وَأَعَادَ عُمُدَهُ خَشَبًا. All he did was get new bricks and replace the bricks that were kind of chipping away, that were withering away. He replaced the branches and the leaves on the roof with more branches and leaves. And some of the pillars that were kind of getting weak, he replaced those pillars with new trees, pillars, but kept it. So it was basically identical. All he did was bring new branches. All he did was bring new bricks and replace the ones that were messed up. That was it. وَغَيِّرَهُ عُثْمَانُ رَضِيَ اللَّهُ تَعَلَىٰ عَنْهُ. The first one to really change the construction of the masjid was Uthman ibn Affan radiallahu ta'ala anhu. وَزَادَ فِيهِ زِيَادَةً كَثِيرًا. He increased it quite a bit. وَبَنَى جِدَارَهُ بِالْحِجَارَةِ الْمَنْقُوشَةِ وَالْقَصَّةِ. What happened was during the time of Uthman ibn Affan radiallahu anhu, there was a lot of, you know, the Islamic empire was rapidly increasing and it was going into non-Arab lands. And so at that time, a lot of very, you know, unique things were being brought back to Medina. Special types of stones. There were some, you know, some stones with some like ayat of Quran or some type of drawings or something kind of carved into it, like decorations and things like that. Or just rounded out stones or smooth, you know, stones that had been smoothed out and things like that. So these very nice things were being brought. So Uthman radiallahu ta'ala anhu expanded the masjid, made it a little bit bigger. And what he did was, he put some of these nicer stones into the masjid. وَجَعَلَ عُمُدَهُ مِنْ حِجَارَةٍ مَنْقُوشَةٍ. So what he did was, now the pillars of the masjid and the walls of the masjid were replaced with these nicer stones. وَسَقَفَهُ بِالسَّاجِ. And the roof of the masjid was now made out of like oak wood. So from faraway lands, this wood that was being brought in, that was very nice, he basically put a roof of the masjid as solid oak wood. And this is the narration of Bukhari Bukhari rahimahullahu ta'ala an Ali ibn al-Madini. Some of the other narrations also, Ibn Kathir rahimahullahu ta'ala, for instance, he mentions Zada Uthman ibn Affan radiallahu anhu muta'awwilan qawlahu, that Uthman radiallahu ta'ala, when he was asked about the permissibility of kind of increasing the masjid of the Prophet sallallahu alayhi wa sallam and improving the masjid of the Prophet sallallahu alayhi wa sallam, he quoted the hadith of 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That anyone that will build a masjid, even if it be like the nest of a bird, anyone that will build a house for Allah, a masjid, Allah will build a palace for him in paradise. وَوَاقَفَهُ الصَّحَابَةُ الْمَوْجُودُونَ عَلَىٰ ذَلِكَ. وَلَمْ يُغَيِّرُوهُ بَعْدَهُ. All the Sahaba that were alive at that time agreed when it came to the expansion and the improvement of Al-Masjid Al-Nabawi Al-Sharif. So there was ijma', a consensus of the Sahaba that yes, this is okay. And it stayed basically in that particular form. And it's mentioned at this particular time that when this expansion took place, this kind of enveloped in, this kind of expanded beyond what used to be the quarters of the Prophet ﷺ, where the Prophet ﷺ, Abu Bakr and and Umar radiallahu ta'ala anhum were buried, it expanded beyond that, like the masjid is today. Right? It expanded beyond that. So they cordoned off that area, kind of, you know, separated that area. But the masjid started to expand beyond that. Then it stayed in that same basic layout until the time of until the time of Al-Walid ibn Abd al-Malik. So Al-Walid ibn Abd al-Malik, who basically built the Jami' Mosque in Damascus, Jami' al-Dimishq. So he's the one who built the major, the central mosque of Damascus. He ordered Umar bin Abdul Aziz, who was the governor over Medina at that time, he ordered Umar bin Abdul Aziz to basically improve the masjid of the Prophet sallallahu alaihi wasallam, and that's when the prophetic quarters entered into the masjid as well. And also what ended up happening at that time was that the masjid was increased from the front end as well. So where the minbar of the Prophet ﷺ used to be, and where the musalla of the Prophet ﷺ used to be, where he used to give khutbah from, where he used to lead the prayer from, the masjid was extended on the front end at that time as well, like we find it today, where the sufuf, the rows, would now be ahead of where the minbar of the Prophet ﷺ was. And that's how we find Al-Masjidun Nabawi al-Sharif till today as well. So that's when that major expansion was done. And from that point on, the masjid was increased. And Uthman ibn Affan radiallahu ta'ala anhu's actions of increasing the masjid is part of the evidence of the of those scholars. The majority of the scholars are of the opinion, حُكْمُ الزِّيَادَةِ فِي حُكْمِ الْمَزِيدِ, that when the expansion of a masjid is done, it is in the hukum of the masjid. What that basically means is we know that there is a sanctity for the masjid, there is a reward for the masjid, there are certain acts that are specific to the masjid, like i'tikaf. And so if you expand the masjid, it enters into the same command as the masjid. So for instance, we know that there is an extra reward for praying in the masjid of Rasulullah ﷺ. Like there is an extra reward for praying in the Masjid al-Haram in Mecca. As that masjid continues to expand, as long as you are praying anywhere within the expanded area of that masjid as well, you also get that similar extra reward. And so that is part of the evidence of those scholars, the majority of the scholars, who basically say that as a masjid expands, its reward and its area and its hukum continues to expand as well. So this was the expansion that was going on. There are many, many different narrations that talk about the virtues of the masjid of the Prophet ﷺ while we're here on the topic of the masjid of the Prophet ﷺ. So we might as well talk about this as well, that there are many, many different narrations which mention the virtue, the reward of the masjid of the Prophet ﷺ. Some of those narrations, I'll just mention a few of them, that the Prophet ﷺ talked about how one of the three most sacred masajid, the places where people need to go, almost like it's a form of performing a pilgrimage. It's an act of reward to travel there, just to visit that masjid. لا تشد الرحال إلا إلى الثلاثة. That these are the three places where people are encouraged to go and visit, and it's an act of reward to actually visit these places. And of course they are Masjid al-Haram, the Kaaba in Mecca, the second place is Al-Masjid al-Nabawi, the Prophet's Mosque in Medina, and the third place is of course Masjid al-Aqsa in Jerusalem. مسجدي هذا والمسجد الحرام ومسجد بيت المقدس. 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In another narration, the Prophet of Allah sallallahu alayhi wa sallam in the Sahihain, he also says, صَلَاتٌ فِي مَسْجِدِ هَذَا خَيْرٌ مِنْ أَلْفِ صَلَاتٍ فِي مَا سِوَاهُ إِلَّا الْمَسْجِدَ الْحَرَامِ. The Prophet of Allah sallallahu alayhi wa sallam says that praying as one salah in my masjid here, Al-Masjid al-Nabawi in Medina, is better than 1,000 prayers in any other masjid except for the Masjid al-Haram, the masjid in Mecca. That's the only place where the prayer has more virtue. In another narration, the Prophet ﷺ talks about, you know, فَإِنَّ ذَلِكَ أَفْضَلْ, that masjid, praying in the masjid of in Mecca, Masjid al-Haram, that is of course more virtuous. There's another narration that's mentioned in Bukhari and Muslim where Abu Huraira radiallahu ta'ala anhu relates that the Prophet ﷺ says, this is a famous hadith that is also inscribed there, when you go to the Prophet's mosque, مَا بَيْنَ بَيْتِي وَمِنْبَرِي رَوْضَةٌ مِّنْ رِيَاضِ الْجَنَّةِ وَمِنْبَرِي عَلَى حَوْضِي. The Prophet ﷺ said that the space, the area between my home, the quarters of the Prophet ﷺ, where is where the Prophet ﷺ is buried, between there and between my mimbar, from where the Prophet ﷺ used to deliver the khutbah. That piece of land is Rawdatun min Riyad al-Jannah. It is a garden from the gardens of paradise. Wa mimbari ala hawdi. And my mimbar is at the place where my hawd, al-kawthar, the hawd will be on the Day of Judgment. That is that spot. And there are many, many other narrations which talk about the virtues of the Masjid of the Prophet sallallahu alaihi wasallam. There's a little bit of a discussion from the scholars of Islam as to what are the most sacred places on earth. What are the most sacred places on earth? And so the vast overwhelming majority of the scholars of this ummah are of the opinion that the most sacred place on earth is Al-Ka'bah al-Sharifa. The Ka'bah in Mecca, that is the most sacred place on earth. The second most sacred place on earth is, of course, the Masjid of Rasulullah sallallahu alaihi wasallam. That's the second most sacred place on earth. What's very interesting is that Imam Malik, rahimahullah ta'ala, was actually of the opinion that the Masjid of the Prophet sallallahu alaihi wasallam is more sacred than even the Kaaba itself. And his reasoning and his logic in terms of that was أن مسجد المدينة أفضل من المسجد الحرام لأن ذاك بناه إبراهيم وهذا بناه محمد ومعلوم أن محمد أفضل من إبراهيم عليه السلام. 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Ibrahim alayhi salam. Who laid the foundation of the Masjid al-Masjid al-Nabawi in Medina? Who laid the foundation? The Prophet sallallahu alayhi salam. And he said, we know that the Prophet sallallahu alayhi salam is Imam al-Anbiya, Sayyidul Mursaleen, the most virtuous of all the prophets. So that's why this masjid is more virtuous than that masjid. In either case, it's really not even an ikhtilaf. Basically, what it basically ends in is that the masjid in Mecca, Kaaba, is one of the most sacred places on earth. And similarly, the masjid of the Prophet ﷺ is one of the most sacred places on earth. So these are some of the virtues of the Prophet ﷺ's masjid in Medina. The last thing that I'll end with about the masjid of the Prophet ﷺ is a very beautiful story, and it's kind of a good way to kind of end with the love of Rasulullah ﷺ. So now that this basic little masjid was constructed, and I want us to take that ibrah and that lesson. Uthman ibn Affan, let me clarify one thing. Because when I talk about this topic, people kind of walk away with different notions. And we're obviously sitting in a very big, beautiful masjid. Uthman ibn Affan radiallahu ta'ala anhu renovated the masjid, expanded the masjid, and made it very, very nice. Put the nicest type of stones and, you know, rocks and bricks and things like that he could find. Nice stones, he put them in the masjid. Put nice wood in the masjid. And the Sahaba all agreed and nobody objected. Which means that it was the understanding of the Sahaba radiallahu ta'ala anhum that it is not just permissible but an act of virtue and an act of reward to adorn the house of Allah subhanahu wa ta'ala. So there's nothing wrong with us building nice masajid. Especially, it's also relative. Let's also keep this in mind that it's relative. If we're driving nice cars and living in very nice, luxurious homes, and then we have a masjid that looks like a shack because, oh, it's sunnah, brother, right? Then the house of the Prophet ﷺ, that's also part of the sunnah then if we're going to implement that sunnah. But it's also relative. If our homes are nice, then the masjid should also be nice. And it's an act of reward to make the house of Allah subhanahu wa ta'ala as nice as we can, to adorn it, more than our homes. That's number one. We have to take, so I wanted to clarify that. That doesn't mean that this is impermissible or this is not good. No, this is an act of reward. The Sahaba radiallahu ta'ala anhum did it. And especially when you put it into context within what is our lifestyle, what are our standards of living. Then our masjid, should reflect that same standard, should be in accordance with that standard. That's number one. Number two, I still will add one more thing though. That the masjid of the Prophet ﷺ was such a humble structure. Such a humble structure. But look at the good, look at the khair, and look at the devotion and dedication that was there. And that's something we can reflect on. Us, we. that if our masajid are very, very nice and beautiful, mashallah, but how are the actions and what is the quality of the individuals within the masjid? That's one thing we can reflect on, that long before the masjid of the Prophet ﷺ was adorned with stones and construction and structure, the masjid of the Prophet ﷺ was adorned with hearts. It was decorated with hearts, with a'mal, with deeds, with iman, with faith and belief. And that's our job and our task and responsibility. We have to populate the houses of Allah. It's a blessing of Allah that we have these masajid. But we have to populate them with that iman, with that a'mal, with those actions, with those deeds. It's our obligation. It's necessary for us to bring quality to the house of Allah. Not just in its structure, but in terms of the people, ourselves. We have to continue to improve ourselves and keep coming back to the masjid and populating the house of Allah. So the last thing that I'll end with is that now that this masjid is constructed and they're praying there five times a day behind the Prophet ﷺ, there was obviously the need for a mimbar. There was a need for a mimbar. And the Prophet ﷺ, in terms of giving khutbah or just leaning against something to give the lectures, there was a tree stump that was there in the masjid of the Prophet ﷺ. And so the Prophet ﷺ used that tree stump as the initial mimbar. That's where he would sit against. And that was basically the makeshift mimbar that he initially used. And so after some time, the Prophet ﷺ actually asked, you know, that can anyone basically put a mimbar together? A place where we can sit, where I can sit from and then address the congregation. So it was actually a sister in the community. It was a woman. It was a sahabiya. It was a woman in the community of the Prophet ﷺ who had money and who had, a slave or a servant who knew carpentry and masonry. And so she hired him to basically build a mimbar and then had him deliver it to the masjid of the Prophet ﷺ. So the first mimbar in Islam was donated by a sister in the community, was donated by a woman. Now this mimbar was brought to the masjid of the Prophet ﷺ. And I've talked about this before, kind of on the side, as a side issue. But now this mimbar was brought to the Prophet ﷺ and was put in. And so the Prophet ﷺ, when it was brought, he got up. He was sitting against that same tree stump that he would normally sit against. He got up and went and sat on the mimbar. And when he got up, the Sahaba radiallahu ta'ala anhum say that we heard like a noise, like a moaning and groaning type of sound. And we were all shocked. And the Prophet of Allah ﷺ explained to them that that is that tree stump crying. And it's crying because I've left it. And it missed the Prophet ﷺ. So the Prophet ﷺ walked over to that tree stump and he placed his hand on it. And the Sahaba radiallahu ta'ala, this is an authentic narration found in the Sahihain, that the Prophet of Allah ﷺ, when he placed his hand on it, the tree stump became quiet and stopped crying. Al-Hasan al-Basri rahimahullah ta'ala, I've mentioned this before, whenever he would narrate this story a lot. He would narrate this story. And then he would advise the people, like he would give the reminder to his congregation, that what is wrong with us? What's wrong with us today? What kind of believers are we? That a tree stump missed the Prophet ﷺ so much, loved him so much, that a tree stump would cry at the distance from Rasulullah ﷺ. What is wrong with us today that we don't love the Prophet ﷺ like that? That we don't long to see him? That we don't get to know him, that we don't talk about him. So he used to encourage them, cultivate the love of the Prophet ﷺ. Talk about him, learn about him, read about him, and cultivate the love of Rasulullah ﷺ. And remember what we talked about in the beginning, all the way in the beginning when we started the Sirah Durus. You can access the podcast, the recordings, and listen to it. But we talked about how that the love of the Prophet ﷺ, something, this month of Rabiul Awwal, there's a lot of talk about the love of the Prophet ﷺ, but how do you really cultivate that love? What is that true love? That love for the Prophet ﷺ is something where you think about him. You really honestly think of, like sitting at your home, or sitting driving your car, or sitting at your desk, you would think about the Prophet ﷺ. You would actually want to meet the Prophet ﷺ. When you talk with people, you know what's a sign of love? What comes up in your conversations? Who do you talk about? When you would sit with people, when you would talk to people, it's the Prophet ﷺ that would come up. You would talk about the Prophet ﷺ. You would dream about meeting the Prophet ﷺ. You would look forward to meeting the Prophet ﷺ. You would try to be like the Prophet ﷺ. Try to walk like him, talk like him, act like him, behave like him, be like him. And where does that love come from though? That's the $1 million question. Because we all struggle with that. Where does that come from? That love comes from familiarity. From understanding, from familiarity, from exposure. You have to know about him, learn about him, read about him. And that's basically what this is an effort of in regards to. Even though we delve a little bit deeper here. Because the life of the Prophet ﷺ is a code. It's a manual, it's a code, it's a resource on how to live life. And how to solve our problems. And how to like raise good families. And how to build good communities. But at the same time, if before anything else, you develop that love, that familiarity, that understanding, that comfort, that knowledge, that leads to the love for the Prophet ﷺ. May Allah subhanahu wa ta'ala grant us all the love of the Prophet ﷺ. And may Allah subhanahu wa ta'ala allow us to be proper, true representatives of the legacy of Rasulullah sallallahu alayhi wa sallam. Subhanallah wa bihamdihi, subhanakallah wa bihamdik, nashhadu an la ilaha illa anta, nastaghfiruka wa natubu ilayk.

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2: 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He has set certain boundaries, so do not overstep them. He has prohibited certain things, so do not violate them. About the rest of the things that he has kept silent, out of compassion for you, not because he has forgotten or made a mistake, so leave them alone and refrain from questioning about them.
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0: 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And I saw, mashallah, some of the brothers come back and talking about how amazing is this journey and how unspiritual as well this journey. And I pray to Allah subhanahu wa ta'ala to accept the Hajj from all those brothers and sisters who performed it this year. And I pray to Allah subhanahu wa ta'ala to help all those who are thinking about Hajj for the next year, inshallah ta'ala. So inshallah we'll carry on Surah Yunus, inshallah ta'ala. 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And recite to them the news of Nuh alayhi salam. When he said to his people, O my people, if my stay with you and my reminding you of the ayat, proofs, evidence, verses, lessons, signs, revelations of Allah is hard on you, then I put my trust in Allah. So devise your plot, you and your partners, and let not your plot be in doubt for you. Then pass your sentence on me and give me no respite. The story of Nuh alayhi salam mentioned in a few surahs of the Holy Quran. And this is one of the surahs that Allah subhanahu wa ta'ala spoke about it. But here Allah subhanahu wa ta'ala didn't talk about the details. Inshallah, in Surah Hud, we'll come to read the details of story of Nuh alayhi salam and other prophets alayhi salatu wasalam. And if you remember, brothers and sisters, we spoke also about the story of Nuh when I was talking about Surah Al-A'raf. But here, this ayah is a very, very powerful ayah. And in one way, it talks about what Nuh alayhi salam said to his people, which we'll come to the details of it. But these details are said to the mushrikeen of Mecca at that time. This is why the ayah started with "Watlu alayhim naba'a Nuh." So al-amr here, the command, is to Muhammad alayhi salatu wasalam. And alayhim means here the mushrikeen of Quraysh, the mushrikeen of Arab in general at that time. Because we know Muhammad sallallahu alayhi wasalam, when he was preaching Islam in Mecca, and many occasions actually, he met Arabs from Arabia in the Hajj season. And when Muhammad sallallahu alayhi wasallam used to preach Islam at that time, he was reciting Quran to them. This was his da'wah. So here Allah subhanahu wa ta'ala saying to Muhammad alayhi salatu wasalam, watlu alayhim naba Nuh. Recite to them the story, the news of Nuh alayhi salam. One thing we need to remember, brothers and sisters, that in all the stories that the Quran mentioned, the story of Nuh, Ibrahim, Lut, Musa, Shu'aib, Salih, and Hud. These are the stories which we'll find in the Quran. And obviously, also Yusuf and Yaqub, Ismail and Ishaq. These names were well known in Arabia. But they don't know the full details, because the people in Mecca were Ummiyin, illiterate people generally. So they know that in the history there was a flood, and this is a punishment for the people of Nuh at that time. They have connections with the Christians in Yemen and in Syria. رحلت الشتاء والصيف. The business journey in the summer and the winter. So when they go to Yemen, they mix with Christians. When they go to Syria, they mix with Christians. When they pass Al-Medina, they mix with the Jews. And there are stories about this, and Allah subhanahu wa ta'ala even said in the Quran that ask the people of the book, which means these people, they know them. If the people in Mecca, they don't know anything at all about the people of the book, means the Jews and the Christians, then there will be no point of Allah subhanahu wa ta'ala saying to Muhammad alayhi salatu wasalam, ask the people of the book. Or saying that the Quran is confirming what revealed in the previous books. So they have general information. But the details, no, they don't know about the details. And we'll find this in some stories that we are revealing to you these stories. ما كنت تعلمها أنت ولا قومك. So the details of these stories, you don't know it yourself, Muhammad عليه الصلاة والسلام, and also your people, they don't know it. The details. But the general idea is there. So going back to the ayah, وَاتْلُ عَلَيْهِمْ نَبَأَ نُوحٍ. So recite to them, read to them the story of Nuh. But here, as I said, Allah subhanahu wa ta'ala doesn't talk about the flood, the ark. No. He's saying how Nuh alayhi salam approached his people. And this will be, according to the ayah, in advanced stage. It is not at the beginning of the da'wah of Nuh, because it talks about maqami wa tadhkiri. Maqami, my position. Tadhkiri, reminding you. Which obviously, after Nuh alayhi salam started preaching Islam to them and reminding them about Allah subhanahu wa ta'ala, about al-akhirah. So the time of the ayah, in a way, talking about an advanced stage of the life of Nuh alayhi salam. And Allah subhanahu wa ta'ala told us in the Holy Quran that Nuh stayed preaching Islam in that area, ألف سنة إلا خمسين عاما, means 950 years. This is the da'wah. So how old he was when he started, how old he was when he died, Allahu A'lam. But imagine a prophet, alayhi salatu wasalam, preaching the da'wah of Allah subhanahu wa ta'ala 950 years. And there is an important lesson here for me, for you, for all the believers who believe that we must preach Islam, we must call people to Islam, Muslims and non-Muslims, because Muslims, they need a reminder, continuous reminder, because the insan, the human, forgets. So he needs from time to time a reminder. And Allah subhanahu wa ta'ala said to Muhammad alayhi salatu wasalam, فَذَكِّرْ إِنْ نَفَعَتِ الذِّكْرَ. So remind if the reminder is beneficial. فَذَكِّرْ إِنَّمَا أَنْتَ مُذَكِّرْ. Remind, you are only a reminder. So the believer needs a reminder, and the non-believer needs also a reminder as well, because if no one talks to him about Islam, how he will become a Muslim? And mashallah, when you read about the stories about people who mashallah convert from Christianity or other religions to Islam, you'll find them in one way or another came in contact with Muslims, or while they are searching, they found out about Islam, they started reading Quran, and they were amazed by the Quran. And alhamdulillah, Rabbil Alameen, some of them now became dua. They are preaching Islam. Subhanallah al-Azim. So here, watlu alayhim naba'a Nuh. Recite to them, read to them the story of Nuh. What Nuh alayhi salam did say here? He said, Ya Qawm, means he's talking to his people. In kana kabru alaykum maqami wa tadhkiri bi ayatillah. So what he's saying to them, that you are unhappy with my position in reminding you about Allah. The word maqam, generally speaking in Arabic, it is talk about the position. And the Mufassirin also said that it is to do with al-qiyam, that standing. And even they mentioned that Isa alayhi salam, when he used to remind al-Hawariyin, the disciples, he used to stand and the disciples were used to sit. So this means also Nuh alayhi salam, he used to come to the people and talk to them while he's standing and they were sitting. So he used to stand. This is one meaning. The other meaning that I am there. What he used to do? تذكيري بآيات الله. I am reminding you about the verses, the proofs of Allah subhanahu wa ta'ala. Then what he said to them, فعلى الله توكلت. There is beautiful explanation of Imam al-Razi رحمه الله تعالى عليه of this ayah. So I'll mention some of it because really it gives us inspiration of this ayah. He said, إن كان كبر عليكم مقامي قال ابن عباس ثقل عليكم وشق عليكم وعظم أمره عندكم. So it means that it became heavy on you, difficult for you, great for you, because he been there for a long time. And he said, why it becomes thaqul alaykum, that it is something major, something very hard? He said, firstly, because he was there for 950 years. Secondly, الإمام الرازي said, أن أولئك الكفار كانوا قد ألفوا تلك المذاهب الفاسدة والطرائق الباطلة. That these people, they were familiar with these corrupted ways of life and the false ideologies. And then he said that the one who become familiar with a way of life, especially in the deen, it becomes difficult for that person to call for something else. And all of us, we see this. So for example, maybe your father or grandfather or mother, grandmother, praying in a certain way, making dhikr in a certain way. Then you read about the salah and how Nabi Sallallahu Alaihi Wasallam used to perform the prayers, and you learn some hadith about this. You learned about dhikr, dhikr in the morning, in the evening, and all of these things. Then you come to these people who've been doing their salah or their dhikr for maybe 20, 30, 40 years, and say to them, look, the salah, it should be like this. We need to make some correction in certain way. And also the dhikr, what are the words you say, all these things? They will find it very difficult. Because in nafs, as a human being, when you become familiar with something, then it will be difficult to change. On the other hand, how the non-believers, they manage to change us as Muslims, change the way of life even. They didn't bring it in one go. They brought it step by step, until the people became familiar with it. So, for example, if we talk about clothes, Muslims all over the world, they are wearing certain clothes. In every continent, the people wearing certain type. Then the colonies started, and this Western start, French, British, Dutch. And these people, when they came with their type of clothes. Obviously, it didn't force their way of life in one go. They start making shops and all of these things. And then they say, okay, when the students go to school, they need to wear a uniform. Then this uniform became now the people familiar with it. And girls who used to wear abaya or even any type of clothes, then they said, okay, at the beginning, you can wear the hijab. There is no problem of the hijab. You can wear long clothes, no problem. Then the hijab, you know, at school will make it difficult for you. So in the school, take the hijab off. Maybe your garment or your dress, make it a little bit shorter. So you, when you walk in the school, it will be easier. Bit by bit, then the girls started to be familiar with not covering their head. It's okay to wear even the t-shirt and trousers and all of these things. So it works in both ways. That when a person, he is familiar with a certain thing, then it will be difficult to change. And if you'd like to change a person, then they, what they do, they take it bit by bit. So this is here, Imam Razi, what he's saying, that why these people found it difficult for them to listen to Nuh, because they became so familiar with these corrupted ways of life and these false ideologies. And when you come and address these people and ask them to do something different, and also you talk to them about how weak it is, and when this is now for a long time, and when you show them evidence that their way of life is corrupted, then these people, they will find it so difficult. And this is why Allah subhanahu wa ta'ala said here about Nuh, كَبَرَ عَلَيْكُمْ مَقَامِي, why it is, was heavy to them. Then Imam Razi said another beautiful thing. He said, وَعَلَمْ أَنَّ الطِّبَاعَ الْمَشْغُوفَةَ بِالدُّنْيَا الْحَرِيصَ عَلَى طَلَبِ اللَّذَّاتِ الْعَاجِلَةِ تَكُونُ شَدِيدَةَ النُّفْرَ عَنِ الْأَمْرِ بِالطَّاعَاتِ وَالنَّهِي عَنِ الْمَعَاصِي وَالْمُنْكَرَاتِ. And know that when you are familiar with these things, when you love the dunya so much, and when you are asking for fulfilling your desires, and all the time you are in this situation, then it will be difficult for that person and rejecting any order to obey Allah subhanahu wa ta'ala and stay away from all types of disobedience and the sins. And also the nafs, the human being, will hate listening to the reminder of death. Or if you talk that this dunya is only like you are passing by. And then when you are in this situation, when you are after your desires and you are enjoying your dunya and you don't want to change, then when someone comes to you and start talking to you about enjoying good, forbid evil, then that person, they don't like it, and they say, no, we don't want to listen to this. So this is why the people of Nuh alayhi salam, they found the da'wah of Nuh alayhi salam very heavy for them, because they became familiar with the disobedience of Allah subhanahu wa ta'ala. Subhanallah, the time flies quickly. But alhamdulillah, Rabbil Alameen, we managed to talk about the first part of this ayah, which is, as I said, it's very important and it's very inspiring for all of us, especially when we talk about da'wah, about preaching Islam to people, which is something compulsory on every person. And as I said earlier, you should remind yourself first, remind Muslims, remind your family, remind your friends, then also you remind the non-Muslim about these facts that Allah subhanahu wa ta'ala mentioned in the surah and in the other surahs in the Quran. Inshallah, we'll continue after the break. Please keep tuning on Inspire FM 105.1. Assalamu alaikum wa rahmatullahi wa barakatuh.
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7: Praising Allah subhanahu wa ta'ala for the many gifts He has given us, we recognize the gift of this day of Jumu'ah. This day about which Islam has taught us is the day of Eid in the week of a believer. And in Sahih Muslim, Abu Hurairah radiallahu anhu, he reports that the Prophet sallallahu alayhi wasallam said that the best day upon which the sun rises is this day of Jumu'ah. On this day, Allah created Adam alayhi salam, and on this day, Allah entered him into Jannah. And on this day, Allah removed him from Jannah. And the coming of the hour will not happen except on this day of Jumu'ah. May Allah make us from the people of Jannah when the coming of the hour arrives. Ameen.
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0: and recite to them the news of Nuh alayhi salam, when he said to his people, "O my people, if my stay with you and my reminding you of the ayat, proofs, evidence, verses, lessons, signs, revelations of Allah is hard on you, then I put my trust in Allah." So, devise your plot, you and your partner, and let not your plot be in doubt for you. Then pass your sentence on me and give me no respite. So, I started talking about this ayah by reminding that Allah subhanahu wa ta'ala asked Muhammad alayhi salatu wasalam to tell them the story of Nuh alayhi salam. And here particularly he's saying to them the first thing, in kana kabra alaykum maqami wa tadhkir bi ayati Allah. If you find it difficult for you that I am staying here and reminding you about Allah subhanahu wa ta'ala, then now I am telling you something very important. The first thing, fa'ala Allah tawakkalt. And here he is putting an important statement that you, the mushrikeen, you put your trust in whom? In your idols. And those that you claim they are partners of Allah subhanahu wa ta'ala. But for me, I am putting my trust on Allah subhanahu wa ta'ala. I'm putting my trust on Allah subhanahu wa ta'ala. So when I put my trust in Allah, who are you? You are nothing. And this is something I'd like to remind myself, remind everyone, that all the time, put your trust in Allah subhanahu wa ta'ala. And remember, ما شاء الله كان وما لم يشاء لم يكن. What Allah subhanahu wa ta'ala likes to happen, will happen. What Allah subhanahu wa ta'ala likes not to happen, it will not happen. Take all the measures you need. Plan. And put your trust in Allah. And leave everything to Allah. There is a mistake that the people saying, I've done everything in my abilities, then I left the rest to Allah. No. I try everything within my abilities and I leave everything to Allah. Because nothing in this world works or moves without Allah's will. Subhanahu wa ta'ala. So Nuh alayhi salam said to them, فَعَلَى اللَّهِ تَوَكَّلْتُ. I put my trust in Allah. And if you try to harm me and to make plots against me, I don't care about all of these things. Because I trust in Allah subhanahu wa ta'ala. And Nuh alayhi salam, all the time he's putting his trust in Allah. And you can see that Allah subhanahu wa ta'ala all the time in the Quran, he's saying to the Prophet Muhammad sallallahu alayhi wa sallam, wasbir, wasbir, wasbir, isbir. And sabr is part of tawakkul. Because when you are patient, then you trust Allah. If you don't trust Allah, you'll not be patient. So, Nuh alayhi salam, he said, فَعَلَى اللَّهِ تَوَكَّلْتَ. I put my trust in Allah. Then now, he spoke to them, فَأَجْمِعُوا أَمْرَكُمْ وَشَرَكَاءَكُمْ. Now, you and your partners bring all your plots together. What can you do? You can do nothing. Because I am a person who put all his trust in Allah subhanahu wa ta'ala. And Imam al-Razi, he said, أجمعوا أمركم. He said that الإجماع الإعداد والعزيمة على الأمر. He said the word أجمع means prepare and intention to do something. And when you would like to do anything, you need to bring the people together. You bring your supporters. You, in the past, they start with their family, then the extended family, then the supporters, and so on. And this means that the people of Nuh alayhi salam, not all of them were together, but he said to them, even if all of you come together, this will not change me and making me stop the da'wah of Allah subhanahu wa ta'ala. And he mentioned qira'ah of Imam Nafi'ah, fajma'u amrakum. So the qira'ah Hafs, fajma'u, qira'ah Nafi'ah, the narration of Nafi'ah, fajma'u amrakum. And this means that bring together as well. Then he said, shuraka'akum, wa shuraka'akum. Al-wa'u here, the wa means and generally, and here means also bring your plots and also your partners. And these partners, it might be al-awthan, the idols, and also those people who are on the same way of life. ثم لا يكن أمركم عليكم غمة. Here, Nuh alayhi salam, he's saying to them, your matter should be clear to you. الغمة came from الغمام, when it's cloudy, when it is unclear. He's saying to them, don't claim when you fail that, oh, the matter wasn't clear to us. We don't know what is the matter. No. Be sure of what you are doing. Then you'll have no excuse to say we don't know. And look at what I am saying, what I am calling for. Don't say we don't know, we don't understand. No, everything is clear. Then he said, ثم اقضوا إلي. Means that, then, if it is اقضوا, judge, or do what you like. And Ibn al-Anbari said, ثم امضوا إلي بمكروهكم وما توعدونني به. Then come to me with the things that I don't like and what you are threatening me with. And another explanation, they said, أي أفرغوا من أمركم ومضوا ما في أنفسكم واقطعوا ما بيني وبينكم. Means complete what you are thinking about. Go ahead of what's in your hearts and cut what's between me and you. Then he said, وَلَا تُنْذِرُونَ. لَا تُنْذِرُونَ means don't give me any time after that. So you can see here that Nuh alayhi salam is saying to them, do what you like. I put my trust in Allah subhanahu wa ta'ala. And here Imam al-Razi summarized this. He said, look how he answered them. He said, أجمعوا أمركم. Bring your matter. Then add to that another thing, which all the awthan, all the idols that you are thinking. Then ثم لا يكن أمركم عليكم غمة, So don't make the things unclear. And then added fourth thing, ثُمَّقْضُوا إِلَيَّ. And so try all these things against me. Then the fifth thing, وَلَا تُنْظِرُونَ, make this so quick. And some of them fassirin, they said this is one of the ayahs which includes all the balagha, eloquency. In one ayah, Allah subhanahu wa ta'ala summarized the confrontation between Nuh alayhi salam and his people. Then he said, فَإِن تَوَلَّيْتُمْ فَمَا سَأَلْتُكُمْ مِنْ أَجْرِ إِنْ أَجْرِيَ إِلَّا عَلَى اللَّهِ وَأُمِرْتُ أَنْ أَكُونَ مِنَ الْمُسْلِمِينَ. But if you turn away from accepting my doctrine of Islamic monotheism, to worship not but Allah, then no reward have I asked of you. My reward is only from Allah, and I have been commanded to be of the Muslims, i.e. those who submit to Allah, submit to Allah's will. Now, so after he spoke to them like this, he said, then you have either to follow me or to turn away. Now, if you turn away, this doesn't affect me at all. Why? Because of preaching Islam, calling you to worship Allah subhanahu wa ta'ala, calling you to believe in al-akhirah, I'm not asking you for any money of this. My reward is from Allah subhanahu wa ta'ala. And this means that I am not asking you for any worldly gains. I am only thinking about Allah subhanahu wa ta'ala. Allah is the one who will reward me. You, all the wealth you have means nothing to me, because I am only relying on Allah, put my trust in Allah subhanahu wa ta'ala, seeking Allah's pleasure. This is why I am here. And this is important for all of us, brothers and sisters, all the time. When we preach Islam, when we talk to the people about Allah subhanahu wa ta'ala, we are doing this not for any worldly benefits, any worldly gains. No, we are doing this for the sake of Allah subhanahu wa ta'ala. And he ended the ayah by saying, وَأْمُرْتُ أَنَا كُنَّ مِنَ الْمُسْلِمِينَ. And I've been commanded, ordered from Allah subhanahu wa ta'ala to be among the Muslim. Now the next ayah talks what happened after that. فَكَذَّبُوهُ فَنَجَّيْنَاهُ وَمَنْ مَعَهُ فِي الْفُلْكِ وَجَعَلْنَاهُمْ خَلَائِفَ وَأَغْرَقْنَا الَّذِينَ كَذَّبُوا بِآيَاتِنَا فَانْظُرْ كَيْفَ كَانَ عَاقِبَةُ الْمُنْذَرِينَ. They denied him, but we delivered him and those with him in the ship. And we made them generations, replacing one after another, while we drowned those who bellied our ayat, proofs, evidence, lessons, signs, revelation. Then see what was the end of those who were warned. So, Nuh alayhi salam gave them the two options. Either you believe or you stay away. So these people, what they did? Kadhabu. They denied him. They rejected him. Now remember, brothers and sisters, that at the beginning, in Ayah 71, he said to them, yeah, bring everything. What can you do? And now, who is the one who was saved? These people who denied, or the one who called them to believe in Allah subhanahu wa ta'ala? Allah subhanahu wa ta'ala said, فَنَجَّيْنَاهُ وَمَنْ مَعَهُ. So who are the people who were saved? Nuh alayhi salam and the believers. So what happened to the non-believers? And Allah subhanahu wa ta'ala spoke about the tool, which is al-fulk, the ark. And these people made them khalaif, generation after generation. So many scholars, they are saying, the first father of the human being is Adam alayhi salam. And the second father is Nuh alayhi salam. As Allah subhanahu wa ta'ala said, وَجَعَلْنَا ذُرِّيَّتَهُ هُمُ الْبَاقِينَ. So from Adam and his three sons came all the human beings after that. وَأَغْرَقْنَا الَّذِينَ كَذَّبُوا بِآيَاتِنَا. Those who denied our ayat, our proofs, what happened to them? Drowned. So there was the flood, and all these people who rejected Allah subhanahu wa ta'ala were drowned. فَانْظُرْ كَيْفَ كَانَ عَاقِبَةُ الْمُكَذِّبِينَ. Then you can see now what is the end of the deniers. All the mufassirin here in these ayahs, brothers and sisters, saying that these ayahs directed or addressed Mushriki Quraysh and Mushriki al-Arab at that time, the non-believers. Now, Muhammad alayhi salatu wasalam started to preach Islam in Mecca and calling the people to worship Allah subhanahu wa ta'ala. And the people denied. So Allah subhanahu wa ta'ala saying to them, look, you are not the first people on this earth. There are people before you. And surely you heard about Nuh. You know what happened to Nuh? He preached Islam. As Muhammad sallallahu alayhi wa sallam preached Islam. His people denied, as you are denying now. Then Allah subhanahu wa ta'ala saved Nuh and those who are with him. And this is what will happen to Muhammad alayhi salatu wasalam and his companions. And the people of Nuh drowned, which is one way of the punishment. And then if you don't stop rejecting Muhammad alayhi salatu wasalam, then something similar will happen to you. Now let us look. What happened to the followers of Muhammad alayhi salatu wasalam? Yes, they've been tortured, persecuted, have had very hard time in Mecca. Then Allah subhanahu wa ta'ala saved them by migration to Al-Madinah. These people of Mecca didn't stop. They attacked in Badr, in Uhud. Then Al-Ahzab. And in one only one, which is Uhud at the end. But in Al-Ahzab, Allah subhanahu wa ta'ala sent them wind, and also they've been disputed among themselves, and they went without achieving anything. And the Nabi alayhi salatu wasalam, he said, after this, they will not attack you. Then in 2 years, the Nabi sallallahu alayhi wa sallam, he went and managed to, after discussion and all of these things, a lot of details, sign Sulh al-Hudaybiyah, Hudaybiyah Treaty. Now Quraysh, they now approved that Muhammad sallallahu alayhi wa sallam and his followers are one of the powers in the region. 6 years before that, they were thinking about finishing them. And this was Abu Jahl saying, and Abu Jahl was killed. This was Abu Sufyan saying. Then later Abu Sufyan became a Muslim. They were talking about wiping off Muhammad alayhi salatu wasalam and his people, his followers. In 6 years after Hijrah, Muhammad alayhi salatu wasalam and his followers now recognized as a power in Arabia. And this is very, very important. 2 years after that, Muhammad sallallahu alayhi wasallam conquered Mecca. I prefer to use the word Fath Mecca. As Allah subhanahu wa ta'ala said, إِذَا جَعَ نَصُرُ اللَّهِ وَالْفَتْحِ. And those who rejected Muhammad sallallahu alayhi wasallam and done all these bad things and attacked him a few times in Medina, they were standing in Mecca waiting for a verdict from Muhammad alayhi salatu wasalam. And they are, all of them were scared because they know what they did. And Muhammad sallallahu alayhi wa sallam said to them, اذهبوا فأنتم طلقاء. Go, you are free. And these people, they found themselves that this deen must be true. This man, Muhammad alayhi salatu wa sallam, without any doubt, he is true. Then the people of Mecca, all of them become Muslims because they saw the truth in front of their eyes. For all these years, they tried to finish this da'wah, to kill this man, Muhammad alayhi salatu wasalam, to kill his followers, to finish them. They failed. So the same here. Now, if these people listened from the beginning to these ayahs, then Allahu A'lam, what will be the situation? But the idea is that I'd like to say to the all listeners and who are watching, what happened to the people of Nuh, in one way or another, happened to the people of Mecca. كذبوه, they denied him. نجيناه, we saved Muhammad sallallahu alaihi wasallam and those who were with him. And the others, they were found themselves at the end. After all the attempts to finish Islam, they found themselves accepting Islam. Subhanallah. And this is why Allah subhanahu wa ta'ala is telling us all these beautiful stories in the Holy Quran. We pray to Allah subhanahu wa ta'ala to save all of us and make all of us on the deen of Allah subhanahu wa ta'ala until the last breath of our life. Jazakumullah khairan, brothers and sisters, for listening and watching. And I'd like, as always, remind you of our brothers and sisters in Gaza who needs your help. Please go to our website, hayataid.org. Donate what you can. Barakallahu feekum. Assalamu alaikum wa rahmatullahi wa barakatuh.
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0: smile to a total stranger, instead of walking past them if they were danger. Even smiled at those who hate us. Perhaps their hearts would soften and they would embrace us. Smile when it rained, showing gratitude to Almighty, what He has created. Smile at our brothers and sisters, so that it creates love and removes suspicious. Smile even at our neighbors, something our Prophet faces with eagerness. Smile on trivial materials, escaping from jealousy and hatred. Smile at those who are in distress. Pray to Allah to give them happiness and success. Smile to please the most kind, the most merciful. Allah will love us indeed. Allah will love us.
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7: سمعت رسول الله صلى الله عليه وسلم يقول حدثنا عبدان قال أخبرنا عبد الله قال أخبرنا يونس عن الزهري حن وحدثنا بشر بن محمد قال أخبرنا عبد الله قال أخبرنا يونس ومعمر عن الزهري نحوه قال أخبرني عبيد الله 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Allah's messenger was the most generous of all the people, and he used to reach the peak in generosity in the month of Ramadan when Gabriel met him. Gabriel used to meet him every night of Ramadan to teach him the Quran. Allah's messenger was the most generous person, even more generous than the strong uncontrollable wind, in readiness and haste to do charitable deeds.

0: سبحان ربك رب العزة عما يصفون وسلام على المرسلين والحمد لله رب العالمين.
1: Hadith 7. Narrated Abdullah bin Abbas. Abu Sufyan bin Harb informed me that Heraclius had sent a messenger to him while he had been accompanying a caravan from Quraysh. They were merchants doing business in Sham, Syria, Palestine, Lebanon, and Jordan, at the time when Allah's messenger, peace and blessings be upon him, had truce with Abu Sufyan and Quraysh infidels. So Abu Sufyan and his companions went to Heraclius at Ilya, Jerusalem. Heraclius called them in the court and he had all the senior Roman dignitaries around him. He called for his translator who, translating Heraclius's question, said to them, "Who amongst you is closely related to that man who claims to be a prophet?" Abu Sufyan replied, "I am the nearest relative to him, amongst the group." Heraclius said, "Bring him, Abu Sufyan, close to me and make his companions stand behind him." Abu Sufyan added, "Heraclius told his translator to tell my companions that he wanted to put some questions to me regarding that man, the prophet, and that if I told a lie they, my companions, should contradict me." Abu Sufyan added, "By Allah! Had I not been afraid of my companions labeling me a liar, I would not have spoken the truth about the prophet." The first question he asked me about him was, "What is his family status amongst you?" I replied, "He belongs to a good, noble, family amongst us." Heraclius further asked, "Has anybody amongst you ever claimed the same, that is, to be a prophet, before him?" I replied, "No." He said, "Was anybody amongst his ancestors a king?" I replied, "No." Heraclius asked, "Do the nobles or the poor follow him?" I replied, "It is the poor who follow him." He said, "Are his followers increasing or decreasing, day by day?" I replied, "They are increasing." He then asked, "Does anybody amongst those who embrace his religion become displeased and renounce the religion afterwards?" I replied, "No." Heraclius said, "Have you ever accused him of telling lies before his claim to be a prophet?" I replied, "No." Heraclius said, "Does he break his promises?" I replied, "No. We are at truce with him, but we do not know what he will do in it." I could not find opportunity to say anything against him except that. Heraclius asked, "Have you ever had a war with him?" I replied, "Yes." Then he said, "What was the outcome of the battles?" I replied, "Sometimes he was victorious and sometimes we." Heraclius said, "What does he order you to do?" I said, "He tells us to worship Allah and Allah alone and not to worship anything along with him, and to renounce all that our ancestors had said. He orders us to pray, to speak the truth, to be chaste and to keep good relations with our kith and kin." Heraclius asked the translator to convey to me the following: "I asked you about his family and your reply was that he belonged to a very noble family. In fact, all the apostles come from noble families amongst their respective peoples. I questioned you whether anybody else amongst you claimed such a thing, your reply was in the negative. If the answer had been in the affirmative, I would have thought that this man was following the previous man's statement. Then I asked you whether any one of his ancestors was a king. Your reply was in the negative, and if it had been in the affirmative, I would have thought that this man wanted to take back his ancestral kingdom. I further asked whether he was ever accused of telling lies before he said what he said, and your reply was in the negative. So I wondered how a person who does not tell a lie about others could ever tell a lie about Allah. I then asked you whether the rich people followed him or the poor. You replied that it was the poor who followed him. And, in fact, all the apostles have been followed by this very class of people. Then I asked you whether his followers were increasing or decreasing. You replied that they were increasing, and in fact this is the way of true faith, till it is complete in all respects. I further asked you whether there was anybody, who, after embracing his religion, became displeased and discarded his religion. Your reply was in the negative, and in fact this is the sign of true faith, when its delight enters the hearts and mixes with them completely. I asked you whether he had ever betrayed. You replied in the negative, and likewise the apostles never betray. Then I asked you what he ordered you to do. You replied that he ordered you to worship Allah and Allah alone, and not to worship anything along with him, and forbade you to worship idols, and ordered you to pray, to speak the truth, and to be chaste. If what you have said is true, he will very soon occupy this place underneath my feet, and I knew it, from the scriptures, that he was going to appear, but I did not know that he would be from you, and if I could reach him definitely, I would go immediately to meet him, and if I were with him, I would certainly wash his feet. Heraclius then asked for the letter addressed by Allah's apostle, which was delivered by Dihya to the governor of Basra, who forwarded it to Heraclius to read. The contents of the letter were as follows: In the name of Allah the Beneficent, the Merciful. This letter is, from Muhammad the slave of Allah and his apostle to Heraclius the ruler of Byzantine. Peace be upon him who follows the right path. Furthermore, I invite you to Islam, and if you become a Muslim you will be safe, and Allah will double your reward, and if you reject this invitation of Islam, you will be committing a sin of Arisiyin, tillers, farmers, that is, your people. And, Allah's statement, O people of the scripture! Come to a word common to you and us, that we worship none but Allah, and that we associate nothing in worship with him, and that none of us shall take others as lords beside Allah. Then, if they turn away, say, bear witness that we are Muslims, those who have surrendered to Allah. Surah 3, Ayah 64. Abu Sufyan then added, when Heraclius had finished his speech and had read the letter, there was a great hue and cry in the royal court. So we were turned out of the court. I told my companions that the question of Ibn Abi Kubsha, the Prophet Muhammad, peace and blessings be upon him, has become so prominent that even the king of Bani al-Asfar, Byzantine, is afraid of him. Then I started to become sure that he, the Prophet, would be the conqueror in the near future till I embraced Islam, that is, Allah guided me to it. The sub-narrator adds, Ibn al-Nathur was the governor of Ilya, Jerusalem, and Heraclius was the head of the Christians of Sham. Ibn al-Nathur narrates that once while Heraclius was visiting Ilya, Jerusalem, he got up in the morning with a sad mood. Some of his priests asked him why he was in that mood. Heraclius was a foreteller and an astrologer. He replied, at night when I looked at the stars, I saw that the leader of those who practice circumcision had appeared, become the conqueror. Who are they who practice circumcision? The people replied, except the Jews, nobody practices circumcision, so you should not be afraid of them, Jews. Just issue orders to kill every Jew present in the country. While they were discussing it, a messenger sent by the king of Ghassan to convey the news of Allah's messenger, peace and blessings be upon him, to Heraclius was brought in. Having heard the news, he, Heraclius, ordered the people to go and see whether the messenger of Ghassan was circumcised. The people, after seeing him, told Heraclius that he was circumcised. Heraclius then asked him about the Arabs. The messenger replied, Arabs also practice circumcision. After hearing that, Heraclius remarked that sovereignty of the Arabs had appeared. Heraclius then wrote a letter to his friend in Rome who was as good as Heraclius in knowledge. Heraclius then left for Homs, a town in Syria, and stayed there till he received the reply of his letter from his friend, who agreed with him in his opinion about the emergence of the Prophet, peace and blessings be upon him, and the fact that he was a prophet. On that Heraclius invited all the heads of the Byzantines to assemble in his palace at Homs. When they assembled, he ordered that all the doors of his palace be closed. Then he came out and said, O Byzantines! If success is your desire and if you seek right guidance and want your empire to remain, then give a pledge of allegiance to this prophet, that is, embrace Islam. On hearing the views of Heraclius, the people ran towards the gates of the palace like onagers, but found the doors closed. Heraclius realized their hatred towards Islam, and when he lost the hope of their embracing Islam, he ordered that they should be brought back in audience. When they returned, he said, "What already said was just to test the strength of your conviction, and I have seen it." The people prostrated before him and became pleased with him, and this was the end of Heraclius's story, in connection with his faith.
2: People are too worried about the next game or console coming out. Why not be worried about the Day of Judgment getting closer and closer day by day?
3: الحديث الرابع والعشرون عن أبي هريرة رضي الله عنه قال قال رسول الله صلى الله عليه وسلم إن الله إذا أحب عبدا دعا جبريل عليه السلام فقال إني أحب فلانا فأحبه قال فيحبه جبريل ثم ينادي في السماء فيقول إن 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
4: Hadith 24. On the authority of Abu Huraira, may Allah be pleased with him, who said that the Messenger of Allah, may the blessings and peace of Allah be upon him, said, "If Allah has loved a servant of His, He calls Jibrail, on whom be peace, and says, 'I love so and so, therefore love him.' He said, 'So Jibrail loves him.' Then he calls out in heaven, saying, 'Allah loves so-and-so, therefore love him.' And the inhabitants of heaven love him. He said, 'Then acceptance is established for him on earth. And if Allah has abhorred a servant of his, he calls Jibrail and says, "I abhor so-and-so, therefore abhor him." So Jibrail abhors him. Then he calls out to the inhabitants of heaven, "Allah abhors so-and-so, therefore abhor him." He said, "So they abhor him. And abhorrence is established for him on earth." It was related by Muslim, also by Al-Bukhari, Malik, and At-Tirmidhi.
5: Gems and jewels, wise sayings, interesting events, and moral lessons from Islamic history. Iyaz and his quick decisions.
6: Iyaz ibn Muawiyah was a famous judge known for his intelligence and insight. Some people, however, were jealous both of his status and of his ability, so they tried to raise doubts about him. They said, "He has in him a fault that no judge should have. When people come to him seeking judgment, he is quick in issuing his ruling." When Iyaz became aware of what they said about him, he called them to him and bestowed upon them wonderful hospitality. He extended forth one of his two hands and asked them, "How many fingers do you see?" They immediately said, "Five." He said, "How come you were so quick to answer? Why did you not first count them? 1, 2, 3, and become from those who do not hasten in their judgment?" They said, "We are not slow in counting that which we already know." He said, "Likewise with me. I do not delay in a matter regarding which I already know the ruling." And in this way, the distinguished judge showed them that he did not issue rulings in a quick or hasty manner.
7: MashaAllah, what a great hadith and du'as. 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If you have any suggestions of any hadith and du'as we could play on Inspire FM, please send it on 0777-9481822. So now continue listening to more hadith and du'as.
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4: Hadith 8. On the authority of Abu Huraira, may Allah be pleased with him, from the Prophet, may the blessings and peace of Allah be upon him, who said, a prayer performed by someone who has not recited the essence of the Quran during it is deficient, and he repeated the word 3 times, incomplete. Someone said to Abu Huraira, even though we are behind the Imam, he said, recite it to yourself. For I have heard the Prophet, may the blessings and peace of Allah be upon him, say, Allah, mighty and sublime be He, has said, I have divided prayer between myself and my servant into 2 halves, and my servant shall have what he has asked for. When the servant says, Alhamdulillahi Rabbil Alameen, Allah, mighty and sublime be He, says, my servant has praised me. And when he says, Ar-Rahman Ar-Rahim, Allah, mighty and sublime be He, says, my servant has extolled me. And when he says, Maliki Yawm al-Din, Allah says, my servant has glorified me. And on one occasion he said, my servant has submitted to my power. And when he says, Iyaka na'budu wa iyaka nasta'in, he says, this is between me and my servant. And my servant shall have what he has asked for. And when he says, Ihdina sirat al-mustaqim, صراط الذين أنعمت عليهم غير المغضوب عليهم ولا الضالين. He says, this is for my servant, and my servant shall have what he has asked for. It was related by Muslim, also by Malik, At-Tirmidhi, Abu Dawood, An-Nasai, and Ibn Majah.
0: اللهم اهدنا فيمن هديت وعافنا فيمن عافيت وتولنا فيما توليت وبارك لنا فيما أعطيت وقنا

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3: السلام عليكم ورحمة الله وبسم الله. قال النبي صلى الله عليه وسلم: الحياء شعبة من الإيمان. The modesty is a branch of faith.
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3: أحيانا يأتيني مثل صلصلة الجرس وهو أشده على فيفصم عني وقد وعيت عنه ما قال وأحيانا يتمثل لي الملك رجلا فيكلمني فأعي ما يقول. قالت عائشة رضي الله عنها ولقد رأيته ينزل عليه الوحء في اليوم الشديد البرد فيفصم عنه وإن جبينه ليتفصد عرقا. The mother of the faithful believers, Al-Harith bin Hisham, asked Allah's messenger, O Allah's messenger, how is the divine inspiration revealed to you? Allah's messenger replied, Sometimes it is revealed, like the ringing of a bell. This form of inspiration is the hardest of all, and then this state passes off, after I have grasped what is inspired. Sometimes the angel comes in the form of a man and talks to me, and I grasp whatever he says. Aisha added, Verily I saw the Prophet, peace be upon him, being inspired divinely on a very cold day, and noticed the sweat dropping from his forehead as the inspiration was over.

0: Hadith 45. Narrated un Nu'man bin Bashir, I heard Allah's Messenger, peace and blessings be upon him, saying, both legal and illegal things are evident, but in between them there are doubtful, suspicious, things, and most of the people have no knowledge about them. So whoever saves himself from these suspicious things saves his religion and his honor. And whoever indulges in these suspicious things is like a shepherd who grazes, his animals, near the hima, private pasture, of someone else and at any moment he is liable to get in it. O people! Beware! Every king has a hima and the hima of Allah on the earth is his illegal, forbidden, things. Beware! There is a piece of flesh in the body, if it becomes good, reformed, the whole body becomes good, but if it gets spoilt the whole body gets spoilt, and that is the heart. Hadith 46. Narrated Abu Jumrah, I used to sit with Ibn Abbas and he made me sit on his sitting place. He requested me to stay with him in order that he might give me a share from his property. So I stayed with him for 2 months. Once he told me that when the delegation of the tribe of Abdul Qais came to the Prophet, peace and blessings be upon him, asked them, who are the people, that is, you? Or, who are the delegate? They replied, we are from the tribe of Rabi'ah. Then the Prophet, peace and blessings be upon him, said to them, welcome. O people, or O delegation of Abdul Qais. Neither will you have disgrace nor will you regret. They said, O Allah's Messenger, peace and blessings be upon him. We cannot come to you except in the sacred month and there is the infidel tribe of Mudar intervening between you and us. So please order us to do something good, religious deeds, so that we may inform our people whom we have left behind, at home, and that we may enter paradise, by acting on them. Then they asked about drinks, what is legal and what is illegal. The Prophet, peace and blessings be upon him, ordered them to do 4 things and forbade them from 4 things. He ordered them to believe in Allah alone and asked them, do you know what is meant by believing in Allah alone? They replied, Allah and his apostle know better. Thereupon the Prophet, peace and blessings be upon him, said, it means 1. To testify that none has the right to be worshipped but Allah, and Muhammad is Allah's messenger, peace and blessings be upon him. 2. To offer prayers perfectly. 3. To pay the zakat, obligatory charity. 4. To observe fast during the month of Ramadan. 5. And to pay al-kumus, 1/5 of the booty to be given in Allah's cause. Then he forbade them 4 things, namely, huntum, dubba, nakir and muzaffat or mukayyar, these were the names of pots in which alcoholic drinks were prepared. The Prophet, peace and blessings be upon him, mentioned the container of wine and he meant the wine itself. The Prophet, peace and blessings be upon him, further said to them, memorize them, these instructions, and convey them to the people whom you have left behind. Hadith 47. Narrated Umar bin al-Khattab, Allah's Messenger, peace and blessings be upon him, said, the reward of deeds depends upon the intention and every person will get the reward according to what he has intended. So whoever emigrated for Allah and his apostle, then his emigration was for Allah and his apostle. And whoever emigrated for worldly benefits or for a woman to marry, his emigration was for what he emigrated for. Hadith 48. Narrated Abu Mas'ud, the Prophet, peace and blessings be upon him, said, if a man spends on his family, with the intention of having a reward from Allah, sincerely for Allah's sake, then it is a kind of almsgiving in reward for him. Hadith 49. Narrated Sa'd bin Abi Waqqas, Allah's Messenger, peace and blessings be upon him, said, you will be rewarded for whatever you spend for Allah's sake, even if it were a morsel which you put in your wife's mouth. Hadith 50. Narrated Jarir bin Abdullah, I gave the pledge of allegiance to Allah's Messenger, peace and blessings be upon him, for the following. 1. Offer prayers perfectly. 2. Pay the zakat, obligatory charity. 3. and be sincere and true to every Muslim. Hadith 51. Narrated Ziyad bin Alaqa, I heard Jarir bin Abdullah praising Allah. On the day when Al-Mughirah bin Shu'bah died, he, Jarir, got up on the pulpit, and thanked and praised Allah and said, Be afraid of Allah alone who has none along with him to be worshipped. You should be calm and quiet till the new chief comes to you and he will come to you soon. Ask Allah's forgiveness for your late chief because he himself loved to forgive others. Jarir added, Amma Ba'du, now then, I went to the Prophet and said, I give my pledge of allegiance to you for Islam. The Prophet, peace and blessings be upon him, conditioned, my pledge, for me to be sincere and true to every Muslim, so I gave my pledge to him for this. By the Lord of this mosque, I am sincere and true to you, Muslims. Then Jarir asked for Allah's forgiveness and came down from the pulpit.
1: Assalamu alaikum, my name is Safana, co-founder of Project Ribcage. 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
2: 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Allah's messenger saying, The reward of deeds depends upon the intentions and every person will get the reward according to what he has intended. So whoever emigrated for worldly benefits or for a woman to marry, His emigration was for what he emigrated for.
3: Assalamu alaikum. 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So continue listening for more hadith and also duas, inshallah.
4: Al hadith al-thamin ashar. 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
5: Hadith 18. On the authority of Abu Huraira, may Allah be pleased with him, who said that the Messenger of Allah, may the blessings and peace of Allah be upon him, said, Allah, mighty and sublime be He, will say on the day of resurrection, O son of Adam, I fell ill and you visited me not. He will say, O Lord, and how should I visit you when you are the Lord of the worlds? He will say, Did you not know that my servant so-and-so had fallen ill and you visited him not? Did you not know that had you visited him, you would have found me with him, O son of Adam? I asked you for food and you fed me not. He will say, O Lord, and how should I feed you when you are the Lord of the worlds? He will say, Did you not know that my servant so-and-so asked you for food and you fed him not? Did you not know that had you fed him you would surely have found that with me? O son of Adam, I asked you to give me to drink and you gave me not to drink. He will say, O Lord, how should I give you to drink when you are the Lord of the worlds? He will say, My servant so-and-so asked you to give him to drink and you gave him not to drink. Had you given him to drink, you would have surely found that with me. It was related by Muslim.
6: Gems and jewels. Wise sayings, interesting events, and moral lessons from Islamic history. Five matters.
7: The Prophet, sallallahu alaihi wasallam, said, I was given five matters that no other prophet before me was given. The first is that I was given victory with terror, meaning people felt fear and terror equivalent to the distance it would take one to travel in a month. That is how widespread the terror and awe had become. Secondly, the entire earth has been made a mosque for me and its soil is pure. Thirdly, the spoils of war have been made lawful to me. Next, I have been given intercession. And finally, each prophet before me was sent specifically to a certain people, while I was sent to all of mankind. Collected by Al-Bukhari.

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1: Hadith 27. On the authority of Masruq, who said, We asked, or I asked, Abdullah, that is Ibn Mas'ud, about this verse. And do not regard those who have been killed in the cause of Allah as dead. Rather, they are alive with their Lord, being provided for. He said, We asked about that, and he said, Their souls are in the insides of green birds, having lanterns suspended from the throne, roaming freely in paradise where they please, then taking shelter in those lanterns. So their Lord cast a glance at them and said, Do you wish for anything? They said, What shall we wish for when we roam freely in paradise where we pleased? And thus did he do to them three times. When they saw that they would not be spared from being asked again, they said, O Lord, we would like for you to put back our souls into our bodies so that we might fight for your sake once again. And when he saw that they were not in need of anything, they were let be. It was related by Muslim, also by At-Tirmidhi, An-Nasai, and Ibn Majah.
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1: Hadith 33. On the authority of Abu Huraira, may Allah be pleased with him, that the Prophet, may the blessings and peace of Allah be upon him, from among the things he reports from his Lord, mighty and sublime be he, is that he said, A servant of Allah's committed a sin and said, O Allah, forgive me my sin. And he, glorified and exalted be he, said, My servant has committed a sin and has known that he is a Lord who forgives sins and punishes for them. Then he sinned again and said, O Lord, forgive me my sin. And he, glorified and exalted be he, said, My servant has committed a sin and has known that he has a Lord who forgives sins and punishes for them. Then he sinned again and said, O Lord, forgive me my sin. And he, glorified and exalted be he, said, My servant has committed a sin and has known that he has a Lord who forgives sins and punishes for sins. Do what you wish, for I have forgiven you. It was related by Muslim, also by Al-Bukhari.
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4: 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I looked up and saw the same angel who had visited me at the cave of Hira, sitting on a chair between the sky and the earth. I got afraid of him and came back home and said, Wrap me in blankets. And then Allah revealed the following holy verses of Quran. O you, i.e. Muhammad, wrapped up in garments, arise and warn the people against Allah's punishment, up to and desert the idols. After this, the revelation started coming strongly, frequently and regularly.

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